0: more to go. And just a big thank you, Sean. I know you don't like to talk about September the 10th, 2001, because of what happened the next day. So this is just a big, you know, congratulations and thank you for everything that you've done, do, and will still do.
1: I get very uncomfortable. I'm not very good at taking a compliment. I'm just not, but I'm very grateful.
0: Yeah.
1: The thankfulness really is on my part. And you are right. We never mention on September 10th, the anniversary of this program going into syndication. And there's a reason, because I know what happened the next day. It just doesn't seem appropriate to me. It seems self-centered and narcissistic to me. It seems like I can't bifurcate one day from the other, if that makes sense. But do I have a deep sense of gratitude and thanks beyond which I could probably even express to all of you in this audience? And you've been with me all these years and you stick by me. I mean, I can't do this job without all of you and your support. I can't be on TV without all of you and your support. The podcast, you know, I'm trying to do that differently than the way other people do it. And so far, it's been out of the box, a much bigger success than anybody ever thought. And I'm so grateful to everybody for it. The answer to your question is I never thought I would survive in radio. I never saw TV on the horizon and always believed I was doing my last show. And there's a part of me in the back of my head that actually still thinks that way. And I can't explain why. Maybe it's just, I don't know, talent insecurity. I don't know. But it drives me to try to be better and better and better and better. You know, I read comments about me in the last week that were critical of me, and I took it to heart, some of it. And I said, okay, I think maybe I can improve in that area. I won't go into the details of what it was, but I'm, you know, I always want to be the best I can be. But really, the gratitude is on my part, because when I started in 1987 and first got behind a microphone, trust me, if you think I thought I'd ever be successful, you don't know what was going through my head. I was scared to death on that first show, but I knew I just wanted to, that's all I wanted to do. And so when you find something that I never thought I'd get paid doing it, did it for free in the beginning, got paid 19 grand a year in my first paid gig. And I was so happy just to be able to do it. And I'm happy to be able to do it today. And you make that happen. So really the gratitude comes from me. You're right. I don't want to. It's just not right to celebrate that anniversary. Just not. But I'd be negligent if I didn't say express my appreciation to each and every one of you. I think I have been living an undeserved life. And for those that hate me, they would agree. It's an undeserved life. You don't deserve to be on the air. And people have tried a lot over the course of my career to get me off the air. But I'm grateful to all of you that have shown me that kind of support. It is more meaningful than I can express. Thank you. All right, quick break. Right back to our busy phones. It's toll free. It's 800-941-SEAN. As we continue, we are in beautiful Dallas, Texas for the Republican midterm convention. 2 hours of coverage tonight on Hannity. Set your DVR. 9 to 11 Eastern, 8 to 10 local. 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

0: for the Republican National Midterm Convention. It's the Sean Hannity Show. Back to our busy phones. Dennis, Long Island, New York. What's up, Dennis? Where in Long Island are you, sir? Please, New Yorkers, Bruce Blakeman has a shot. He's within four. He's within striking distance. Please help Bruce Blakeman.
1: Oh, absolutely. No doubt. No doubt. No doubt. Sean, I've been listening for feels like decades, too. In fact, you and I shared coffee and conversation at the ice rink our kids played ice hockey in a long, long time ago.
0: Oh, so probably Iceworks and Syosset.
1: That one, but you did Superior, too.
0: Yes, I did. You know, in the beginning, my son was a hockey player. He later changed sports, but he broke his leg skiing with me one year.
1: You had black hair, then I had blonde, but those days are over.
0: I still got some black left. It's just not all black.
1: Oh, yeah, and I got none. It's all white. All right. Anyway, Sean, I like the idea of you reminding everybody what's at stake for the midterms, and I think it needs to be hammered home all the time, and the RNC isn't doing such a great job of it. But what I'm really concerned about is the amount of vote. They have to. Too big to rig. It's got to come out of their mouths every day. More, you know, this whole 3 days, it's got to come out. We got to get the amount of people that came out for the president to come out in the midterm. And I think they're missing that. And it should be a big priority of what's going on, especially the next 3 days. And from right from now until it's time to vote. People got to get out to vote. That's the one thing that will beat us the most if they don't. It's simple as that. I think we're hearing enough of it from the president or his administration or the RNC.
0: And the kickoff to the campaign starts this week. So that's why we're in Dallas, and people, you know, tend to get back to their normal schedules. Kids get back to school. I know some people in other parts of the country, their kids already started in school in August, but you know, for the rest of the country, they're going back to school this week or next. And with that comes the regular routine comes back. People get back to their normal lives. People will dial into the news a little bit more. It's normal to have slow summer news periods. People need a break. They're on vacation. They're traveling, so on and so forth. But I will say this, and it's a combination of the discussion I had with O'Reilly earlier and a conversation I had last week with our own Linda. You know, and that is, if what O'Reilly is saying, I agree with. If you vote for any Democrat, you are voting for an ideology, and you're voting for somebody that will go along with the radicalized crowd. There's not going to be many elected Democrats that will join John Fetterman. It won't happen. We have 250 elected DSA members since 2019, 40 plus more on the ballot this year. So you are voting for that philosophy, whatever way they're told and pressured, they're going to vote. So it's like you're voting for Abdul El Sayed if you vote for any Democratic senator. Let me make it that plain, or Tallarico or Troy Jackson in Maine. It's like you're voting for any Democrat. And the Linda part of it is, you know, she thinks we have a uniparty. And I'm like, no, because there's not one Republican that's supporting any DSA policies. I'm not. And there's a lot of Republicans that I wish were stronger. I really do. I'll give you the last word.
1: I still think that it needs to be a priority to get the vote out. We have to make it a priority. And I do have, so you know, if Linda's here, I have a trick for the swear words.
2: Oh, yeah. What is your trick?
1: So, Linda, back in the day, I was a local elected official. So you'd have to, you know, give policy speeches or do events, you know, shake hands, kiss babies, that type of thing.
2: Okay.
1: There was a person in my community who came to me, always wanted me to run for stuff. And she said to me, listen, do me a favor. When you are about to drop the F-bomb, I want you to change it to flipping. And I laughed. She laughed. But I did it. And I'm telling you, Linda, after a while of just saying flipping every time I wanted to drop an F-bomb, it worked. And
2: okay.
1: Decades later, I still say flipping and not drop the F-bomb.
0: Hey, Dennis, she is backsliding and incorrigible.
1: No way. She's the reason.
0: She's the worst part of the whole story is she gave up. And instead of even trying to conquer this and give it up for
2: Oh, for my Lent, God, would Jesus, you look at that? We're out of time. Time for commercial.
0: Oh. All right, Dennis. We appreciate you, man. Thank you.
1: Yeah, bye.
0: Have a great day. 800-941-SHAWN as we continue from Dallas. Tonight, 9 to 11, Hannity, 2 hours on this special Republican midterm convention. 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
9: I'm Trent Rice. Here's what's trending on WHO. Overnight rain totals in central Iowa being reported at nearly half a foot or more in some places. Local 5 News meteorologist Joe Farrell says some of the highest totals were at the airport.
10: Des Moines International Airport specifically, it's the highest two-day rainfall total of 5.89 inches since 1977 and the third highest two-day rain total all time at the Des Moines International Airport.
9: Meantime, MidAmerican Energy says it's getting help from outside line and tree crews in the Des Moines metro area to restore power to those affected by last night's storms. Iowa gas prices are back over $4 a gallon. AAA says the statewide average $4.06 a gallon, a 19-cent increase from yesterday. Des Moines drivers are paying $4.08 a gallon, $4.14 in Ames. Our top national story.
11: The first wrongful death lawsuit is being filed in connection with Sunday's deadly Amazon cargo jet crash at Miami International Airport. Attorneys with Morgan & Morgan filed the complaint on behalf of the widow of one of the 5 cleaning crew workers killed in the runway overrun. The lawsuit accuses Amazon and Operator 21 Air of severe negligence, pilot error, and using a 32-year-old aircraft. Polls are closed and Rhode Island's primaries held today. NBC News projects Helena Foulkes will win the Democratic primary for Rhode Island governor, the former CVS executive defeating incumbent Governor Dan McKee. It was a rematch after McKee defeated Foulkes in a 5-way primary 4 years ago. The first ever midterm Republican National Committee convention is going on in Dallas. President Trump will speak tonight and deliver the closing address tomorrow night. The convention, an attempt by Republicans to highlight their candidates with control of the House and the Senate, up for grabs in November. I'm Scott Carr.
9: I'm Trent Rice. Our next update in 30 minutes, breaking news and severe weather as it happens. On Des Moines News, Weather and Traffic Station, News Radio 1040, WHO.
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4: Next. Hey, Alfie, what can I get for you?
5: Hey, Nora, just a nice latte, please. 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
4: 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Mainly working here. You?
5: Me? 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Ooh, could I get oat milk with that latte, please?
4: Yeah, of course.
5: 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Ooh, and I'll grab an almond croissant, too.
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1: 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For the Republican midterm convention, it's the first time they have ever done this. In a moment, we'll be joined by our friend and former Speaker of the House, one of the great, brilliant, you know, conservative minds of all time, Newt Gingrich. He has put together a series, a five-part series of podcasts. 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We have it on Hannity.com. I strongly urge everyone to not only listen, but then you can take a lot of that information and pass it on to your friends, your family, your neighbors, your coworkers, and strangers you run into. I'll give you one example. And for example, in episode 3, it's a 5-part series. How to Win 2026 is the series. Newt Gingrich tackles the two hardest arguments in the entire campaign, and that is the economy in Iran. It's always an honor, a privilege, and a pleasure to have back former Speaker of the House, Newt Gingrich. This series is going pretty viral, and people are paying attention to it. I hope the Republicans that are engaging in these campaigns actually take the time to watch it.
2: Well, as I've been going around here, like you, in Dallas, the number of candidates who come up to me and say that they're using it in their campaigns, they're sharing it with all of their campaign volunteers. It's clearly having an impact, and that's why I did it. I mean, we did prove in 1994 with the contract with America, and then in 96 when we became the first reelected majority since 1928, we had some sense of what works. And I put all of that together in these five podcasts because I think we're in the most important off-year election in modern times, certainly in over a century. And I think it's going to come down to, can we win the argument that they are just absolutely, totally unacceptable? And can we convince people that, in fact, they have to go out, they have to turn out to vote, they have to block these big government socialists from seizing power, and they have to give the country a chance to keep moving forward?
1: Look, I had Bill O'Reilly on. I thought he made a very insightful argument. If you vote for any Democrat, you're really voting for one ideology and that entire DSA agenda, because that's what now dominates the party. With the exception of John Fetterman, there's no elected Democrat that has had the moral strength, clarity, and courage to take on this radicalism. If anything, they cower and bow at the altar of the leaders of this movement. And they've gotten more emboldened. They've gained more power in the process. And, you know, most of us were not paying as close attention as we should have. Since 2019, there's been 250 of them elected. We have over 40 more on the ballot this year alone. They will vote as one block. They will vote the way the DSA mandates that they vote. And that's just a fact. And I think anyone that wants to take issue with that, I'll let them call in. But I'm just telling you, if vote for any Democrats, like voting for El Sayed, Tallarico, Troy Jackson, and the squad, and AOC, and Pocahontas, and Grandpa Bernie.
2: So look, my man, pretty simple story. There are no moderate Democrats. The very first vote to organize the Senate or to organize the House will be on the Democratic side, a vote to empower the most radical anti-American ideology ever to be on the ballot in American history. And that's when I put together the other day at Gingrich360.com and the newsletter I did that's available for free, 20 questions for Democratic candidates. And the 20 questions just come straight out of the platform of the Democratic Socialist Party. And when you read these questions and you realize how basically they want to replace America, it's the most anti-American movement inside the U.S. that we've ever seen. And they're very clear that they do not like United States. They do not like our government. They don't like our culture. And they want to change all of it. And they want to use the power of government to change it.
1: You see, when AOC came out and made that infamous remark on one of the Sunday shows, when asked about the agenda. Now, there's a printed agenda on the DSA website. And on the website, it says eliminate the Senate. We would no longer, as citizens, be able to pick the president. They're saying one by one, James Clyburn, the latest to join the chorus of people saying it, they want to pack the courts. They want open borders. As a matter of fact, they want to abolish borders, amnesty for illegals, end all deportations, abolish ICE, defund the Department of War. Then, of course, eliminate cash bail, abolish prisons, police. They want public ownership of most corporations. Then they want their cradle to grave new Green Deal, which would even, you know, if Mamdani had his way, would even include date night baby government babysitters for your kids, as well as government healthy food, government jobs, government guaranteed salaries, and a government guaranteed pine box for when you croak. And then you could be buried in government land on top of like 50 other people. I have no idea how they'll do it. So that's what they're saying. Now, when AOC said, no, that was woke 1.0 crazy. We didn't mean that. I took that and interpreted that to mean we're just going to lie, but our agenda is not going to change. And I'm predicting that what they have on this website is eventually going to be taken down. But I don't think their hearts are changing or their values or views are going to change.
2: Well, look, if somebody comes along and in every aspect of their campaign, they're for higher taxes, more borrowing, bigger government, more bureaucrats. Remember, when they say something's going to be free, that means somebody's going to pay for it because it's not free. None of these things are free. But I think they're colliding with the reality that it's kind of like crawling out from under a rock. When you see what they have said, it's so horrifying that a lot of their candidates, I think, are just simply going to fall apart as people look at what they say. So what they're counting on is they want the American people to develop amnesia and forget everything they ever said before this week. I think they're going to find that it's impossible. I mean, in the modern era, we have all this stuff on videotape. You know, we're not asking you to believe us. We're asking you to believe them. And just look at what they've said and what they believe.
1: So deep in your heart, knowing you as many years as I have, and you're going to be a guest on my podcast soon, and when you are, I'm going to get your version of how we first met. But we met in a Holiday Inn hotel room because I was broadcasting, which was almost impossible to do because of the inferior technology at the time. And somehow we got the show on the air, and that's where we met. And a relationship developed from there, and I'm very honored that you gave me a front row seat to history when I got to MC the night you became speaker and watched the whole plan develop. I guess my question for you is how do we get the turnout level that would be the equivalent of a presidential election year? Because, look, history is history. Historical trends are real, and that is the party in power tends to lose seats in midterms. And I think we can defy history and defy the odds this year, because there's never been a moment that I can think of where one party has gone this off the rails.
2: Look, I mean, I think the key message is pretty simple. This is a matter of patriotism. If you love America, you have to vote, because every American who fails to vote is creating an opportunity for people who clearly hate America. And so it's got to begin to be a patriotic duty that everybody who salutes the flag, everybody who says the Pledge of Allegiance, everybody who believes that America is truly an exceptional country, that they simply have to go vote. I tell every group I'm with, contact everybody you know in the whole country. Your email list, your Christmas card list, your relatives, and make sure that all of them vote. Because frankly, if everyone votes, we're going to win by a big margin. And of course, if you look at places where the crazy wing of the Democratic Party has been winning, it's with very, very low turnouts. It's places where people have given up on the political process and just refused to come out and vote. And that's where these hardened folks have done, you know, really well in places like New York City. But I think anybody who stays home is a vote for the hard left. And we have to make that clear, that to fail to vote is to allow these people to take over your country and change it in profound, fundamental ways.
1: 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More with former Speaker of the House, Newt Gingrich. He has a series of 5 podcasts. 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Your call's coming up, 800-941-SHAWN. As we continue, we're in Dallas, Texas for the first ever Republican midterm convention. We'll continue.
0: 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Going strong. 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
1: All right, I have a question for you. 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Born on America's darkest day, 9/11/01, the Tunnel to Towers Foundation, they have been helping American heroes ever since. And that means heroes like U.S. Army Sergeant William Bernard McKenna. Now, motivated by the tragedy of 9/11, he enlisted. He served 2 tours of duty in Iraq, where he was exposed daily to toxic chemicals from those burn pits. 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Now, his wife, Dina, continues to fight tirelessly for veterans exposed to burn pits. 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

0: Newt Gingrich, and he's laying out a plan for Republicans to shock the world in this midterm. When I went up to, it was election day, and I had moved from Huntsville, Alabama in 1992 and watched the entire evolution of the contract with America, predicated on renewing American civilization. And it was election day, 1994, and it was at the Cobb Galleria, and I was emceeing your event that night. And I had a moment where I saw you and I asked you, how's this going to turn out tonight? And I remember you told me the exact number of seats that you believed that you were going to win. And for the first time in 40 years, Republicans would take back power. You nailed it. It was, I believe, 54, if my memory serves me well. And you won 54 seats that night. And Republicans had been a permanent minority up to that point. How do we treat this? What lessons can we learn from your experience and take into this coming midterm?
1: Well, of course, Sean, that is exactly why I did those five podcasts that people can get on your website, or they can get by going to
0: Gingrich360. Yeah.
1: .net. But here's the key lesson. If you win the argument, I lived through this. I watched George H.W. Bush go from 19 points down in May to winning by 8 in November. It's a swing of every fourth American. I watched Ronald Reagan beat Vice President Mondale, so the Mondale carried one state. I watched Nixon beat McGovern, so he carried one state. I watched Trump come from behind when nobody thought he could in 16. And you can tell that, by the way. I always tell people, yeah, go to YouTube and pull up election night coverage from 2016, and you'll see the left, all of these left-wing reporters disintegrating as it sinks in during the evening.
0: By the way, we can shock the world, and that's what you're saying. And if everybody listening treats this year, this election year, like it's the most important election in your life, and it is in many ways, because they want to fundamentally just completely change the country for the worst. It can happen. And, you know, Fox News projects that Republicans will pick up a majority in the House and increase their majority in the Senate. It can happen, but it's going to take everybody doing their part. I could talk to you all day. Looking forward to having you. You're coming up on a episode of my podcast. We're going to go into great, great detail during that podcast. And then I'll tell everybody where they can just, you know, watch the, you know, abbreviated version of your five podcasts, because we're going to get into all of this.
1: This has to be considered a patriotic election, not a political election.
0: 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We have Newt's five podcasts. You can link to Hannity.com, all my social media. We'll take a quick break. We'll come back on the other side. We'll get to more of your calls coming up. We are in Dallas for the first ever Republican midterm convention. Donald Trump speaking tonight in my hour. He is going to be the featured speaker tonight. And he's arrived. He's on the ground in Dallas as we speak. Anyway, full coverage, 9 to 11 tonight on the Fox News Channel Eastern, 8 to 10 local. 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
1: All right, 25 now till the top of the hour. Toll free, our number is 800-941-SEAN if you want to be a part of the program. We are in Dallas, God bless Texas, the great state of Texas, and we are broadcasting at what is the first ever Republican midterm convention. President Trump's on the ground. He will be speaking tonight. Immediately after he speaks, again, we'll be on from 9 to 11 Eastern, 8 to 10 local time. And I'll have Vice President J.D. Vance on the program. Hope you can tune in. Set your DVR. Look, it's not a secret that for a lot of Americans, and this is always the case, for a lot of Americans, they're struggling financially. 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
1: All right. So a reminder that last week, Linda and myself, we had a bet. Would you care to remind the audience what the bet was?
3: I don't know why I would take that victory lap from you. That seems unfair.
1: Okay, fake news. You are not telling the truth.
3: I'll tell the truth. That's me letting you have your victory lap.
1: Okay, but the reality is I said to you it's going to be a hung jury.
3: And you're right. And what did I say?
1: No way, boss.
3: I said no way. Do you know why? Because for a brief moment, I had a lapse in judgment, and I believed that there was a subset of people in the state of Massachusetts and all that is holy that had the wherewithal to put a child murderer in prison. I know. I lost my mind. It'll never happen again. I promise you that.
1: Okay. And what was I telling you about the jury pool in the state of Massachusetts that doesn't have a
3: single member of Congress
1: that's a Republican, not a single senator that's a Republican, and they have a governor that just signed into law an abortion bill that allows abortion up to the moment of birth. What did I tell you about that state?
3: Hey, you told me they're nuts. I got it. I had a momentary lapse of judgment. I believed in the spirit of goodness in people that they would look at an 8-month-old baby and say, yeah, that's too far. All right. But I was wrong.
1: Okay. So now, last night, I showed both Blair and Linda a picture of the Dallas Morning News. And it has Abbott versus Newsom. And when I saw it, I said, oh, this is the perfect opportunity. I said, I don't have access to my social media accounts. So I said, guys, can you put up on social media a cover of the Dallas Morning News, Abbott versus Newsom? And then I challenged both of them for what would be red state, blue state debate 2.0. And I predicted that Gavin would say no. And I know that I'm going to end up being right. I think Gavin is a spineless, gutless coward, and he won't do it. I mean, he threw in the white flag of surrender. You know, when the debate with Ron DeSantis was wrapping up, and I'd gone 6 minutes over, and I wanted to keep my word. And I said, guys, we already went over. it's time, you know, I made you a promise we'd stop. Gavin says, oh, we're just getting started. I'd love to keep going. I said, would you like to continue? Because I have time. We can continue. And he said, absolutely. I asked Governor DeSantis, would you like to continue? He said, absolutely. I said, great. Quick break. Right back. We'll continue. Right here on the Fox News Channel. Red versus blue. The great state debate. The second we went to black, Gavin Newsom and his quote-unquote team, they came charging out of a green room where apparently they had been telling members of my staff all throughout the debate that they were going to walk in and drag him off the stage during the middle of

0: you know, the bromance may be able to be rekindled, you know? I think that wifey got in the middle, but there's a chance.
1: I shared with you, I have not shared publicly the last text that Gavin sent. It was three words. The last word was Sean. I'll only give that as a clue.
0: Thank you, Sean.
1: No, it was a little more street than that, but you're not even close, to be very blunt.
0: You forget you, know you Sean.
1: I told you. Kinda. Getting a little closer.
0: Listen, sometimes, you know, in relationships, you have a heated moment. I'm sure he regrets the language and the vernacular he chose.
1: No, he didn't.
0: And
1: if he regretted it, he would have written me an apology.
0: Oh, sometimes it's hard to say. Maybe you give him the olive branch.
1: I did give him the olive branch. I said, that's not very nice, Gavin. I said, that is not very kind. All right, back to our phones. 800-941-SEAN if you want to be a part of the program. All right, Andrew in New Jersey. What's up, Andrew? How are you, sir? Glad you called. Welcome to beautiful Dallas. Welcome to Texas. God bless Texas.
2: God bless Texas. God bless America.
1: Amen.
2: Sean, I thought you guys missed a big opportunity on Telerico. When a couple of weeks ago you had a friend of yours on, Chris something, and he stated about Telerico saying, let's put a welcome mat on our border. And
1: yeah.
2: and then lock your doors. So what is Telerico trying to say? That the people that they're going to let into America, we have to worry about locking our doors?
1: All I could say is I got another Telerico cut. You want to hear the latest one where he says God, Yahweh, Allah all lead to the same divine truth. Here's what he said.
3: I've gotten the chance to speak at some of our local mosques, and I find such wisdom and comfort and inspiration from faith traditions all over the world. And I find that they're all kind of equal pathways to truth. You know, that's how I think, you know, I always think of all of the world's faith traditions as like a circle with, you know, that divine mystery of the universe in the middle. And we all have different names for that mystery, right? Whether it's God or Yahweh or Allah or Nirvana, the Great Spirit, whatever you call it, this is all, you know, different pathways to the same kind of fundamental truth of reality. So yeah, it's something it's how I try to stay grounded and stay rooted.
1: Well, okay. I have asked in interviews with many imams over the years, why does the Quran have in it the words, take neither Christians nor Jews for your friends? I don't know how he reconciles that with his interpretation. God is non-binary, according to James Telerico. There are six genders, according to Telerico. You know, Telerico thinks that, you know, all trans people, including biological men, need access to abortion. I didn't know a biological man could get pregnant. I didn't know he had a uterus. You know, little do I know, I have to go back to school. I have to take more biology classes. I don't know. We're dealing with crazy here. By the way, speaking of crazy, let's go back to California. Listen to this. Dr. Butch Ware, UCSB professor, telling a Marxism conference to be ready for war in the streets.
4: Y'all ain't dreamed big enough yet. And also, some of these clickety-clack revolutionaries have never been in a gunfight, but some of us that grew up in the hood know what guns are like. Outkast said it best, ranting and raving about gas. They made them gas. They got some that'll blow out our backs. You are ready for a war in the streets? No, you ain't. Y'all ain't nowhere near ready for a war in the streets. You better get ready for both kinds of war. And if you stay ready, you ain't got the gear ready.
1: Get ready for a war in the streets. Gavin Newsom's Communist Utopia, California. Here's Gavin on with Don Lemon on his podcast, bragging about California giving universal health care regardless of immigration status. In other words, not only do people not get punished for not respecting our laws and our borders and our sovereignty in California, no wonder they're going bankrupt, even though they have the highest income taxes, sales taxes, gas taxes, and the worst government services, but they're going bankrupt because all the very high illegal immigrant population there is getting free health care courtesy of California taxpayers. Listen.

0: What they will say on Fox News is, why is Gavin Newsom out here in South Carolina? His state is in shambles, and he's not serving the people of South Carolina.
1: Well, I mean, I mean,
0: serving the people of California, excuse me.
1: Yeah, I think they deserve more than a $7.25 minimum wage here. I think they deserve more than a governor who refuses to expand Medicaid. We not only expanded Medicaid, but we're the only state in America providing universal health care regardless of pre-existing condition, ability to pay, and your immigration status. I know how offensive that is to people, and I get how controversial that is. We delivered that.
2: We delivered that. And if you want more of that, vote for any Democrat, because they're all the same. All right, let's get to our busy telephones, 800-941-SHAWN, if you want to be a part of the program. Bill in Arizona, what's up, Bill? How are you?
3: Hello, Sean. How are you?
2: I'm good. How are you?
3: I'm perfect. Thank you for so much for taking my call. I'm completely honored and humbled to be talking to a great American.
2: Well, I'm honored you called, sir, and thank you for joining us.
3: Well, I just have a couple of memories that always come around this time of year with the anniversary of 9/11. And the first one is the evening of 9/11, less than 12 hours after the attacks, after they were allowed to go back to the Capitol, when we had Congress that came out on the Capitol steps and lined up and sang, God Bless America. Now, if that's not unity, I don't know what is. And I don't know why they can't become unified again.
2: It's not going to happen with this radicalized leftist Marxist movement that now dominates their party.
3: ALC knows it because she was only 11 years old when that happened.
2: Yeah, and I think that, you know, we've got to just face the reality. You are voting for whoever you would vote for that is a Democrat. You are voting for the movement. That's what you've got to take away from this election. Maybe you don't like the Republican that represents you. Maybe that Republican is a weak Republican. That's all possible. Maybe it's, but does that Republican support any of the DSA agenda? I'll take that over the lunatics that would fundamentally shred our Constitution and alter America and make it unrecognizable. That makes this the biggest choice election in our lifetime. Appreciate the call, my friend. 800-941-SHAWN. We are in Dallas for the first ever Republican midterm convention. Don't forget Hannity, 9 to 11 Eastern tonight. President Trump will speak. Vice President Vance on with me right after. We've got a great lineup of guests. Listen, I want to talk directly to the hardworking business owners that are listening right now. 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

0: All right, that's going to wrap things up for today. Let Not Your Heart Be Troubled, a special two-hour edition of Hannity tonight, 9 to 11 Eastern, and that would be 8 to 10 Central Time, where we are here in Dallas for the first ever Republican midterm convention. We are loaded up for the 2 hours. We got Vice President Vance, Ted Cruz, Caroline Leavitt. We've got Brett and Martha. We've got Newt Gingrich. Also, John Thune will join us. Mike Lawler, Representative Ana Paula Luna, and so much more. Set your DVR. 2 hours tonight, 9 to 11 Eastern. Fox News. We'll see you tonight from Dallas. Back here in Dallas tomorrow for day two. Thank you for making this show possible. Hey, you've been hearing me talk all about the Sig Sauer P365, the number one selling concealed carry pistol in America, the one I carry every single day. 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
10: 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Here's what's trending on WHO. Des Moines police want the public's help finding a missing endangered man with dementia. They say 59-year-old Johnny Bailiff was last seen this morning walking from Broadlawn's Hospital on Hickman Road. Anyone who knows his location should call 911. People in Greenfield still being asked to conserve water as crews work to restore the city's water treatment plant after operational issues developed overnight. Greenfield Municipal Utility says crews are treating water again and slowly replenishing supplies that were used through the day. A new study finds speeding's become normal for 25% of Iowa drivers.
11: Despite the deadly risks that come with speeding, almost half the drivers agreed they feel it's safer to drive with the flow of traffic rather than obey the speed limit. Many others have said it seems to be the norm nowadays.
10: Brian Ortner with AAA. Our top national story.
12: President Trump is headlining the first ever midterm Republican National Committee convention going on in Dallas tonight.
13: We will make our nation stronger, safer, richer, freer, and greater
4: than it has ever been before. It's what's happening.
12: Trump will also deliver the closing address tomorrow night. Vice President Vance is set to deliver Thursday's keynote speech. The vote counting's underway in Rhode Island after primary elections were held there today. NBC News projects Helena Foulkes will win the Democratic primary for Rhode Island governor, the former CVS executive defeating incumbent governor Dan McKee, a rematch after McKee beat Foulkes in a five-way primary 4 years ago. President Trump said today he does not expect gas prices to come back down before the midterm elections, telling reporters that oil prices will tumble and that he expects gas will be below $2 a gallon right after the midterms. Trump also said he expects the Iran war to be over right after the elections. I'm Scott Carr.
10: I'm Trent Rice. Our next update in 30 minutes, breaking news and severe weather as it happens. On Des Moines News, Weather and Traffic Station, News Radio 1040, WHO.
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10: 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And today, we have the author and journalist James McGuire on to tell us the story of Ed Sullivan. James wrote a book on Ed's life, Impresario, The Life and Times of Ed Sullivan, and we wanted to hear from him about the life of this TV legend. James, thanks for joining us. Let's start at the beginning. Where did Ed Sullivan come from? What made him who he became?
14: Ed Sullivan was born in 1901 in Harlem, New York. Very poor Irish Catholic family. And I mean, I think they did not even have the money for medical care. He had a twin brother who died, you know, very, very young, like shortly after his birth. He also had a sister who died very young as well. I mean, it was a desperate, very poor life there in Harlem, New York. His father was known to be someone who really could not get along with people very well. He was a civil servant. At first, he made almost a middle class wage, but then he got into a number of disagreements with people, and his you know, socioeconomic status fell. So when Sullivan's two siblings died, I think the parents just could not take it anymore. They decided, you know, we need to move out of Harlem. We need to move to a little town. So when he was really a very young boy, they moved to Port Chester, New York, which is just north of New York City, maybe, half hour or so. Really, it's basically a stone's throw away from New York City. It was for him a very, you know, way more pleasant place to grow up. And in terms of, you know, his life around the house, his mother was very big into opera and music. They played the piano around the house, and she played, recordings of, opera. So there was a lot of exposure to music around the house. You know, that played a big role in him. He dreamed of New York City. He always thought, you know, how am I going to get to New York City? First, he wanted to, you know, as World War I broke out, he had dreams of like going overseas and actually becoming a soldier. But he actually wasn't quite old enough to be a soldier. So he went down to the recruiting office and tried to fake it. But they would not let him into the army. So he was very disappointed about that. He had to go back home. But he did move. He took a very low level job as a sports writer in New York City in the 1920s. And that for him was a dream come true. I mean, he wrote about this show in Manhattan that featured dogs. It was like a huge dog show. And he saw his byline on the newspaper and he was hooked. And that was always something that drove him. I mean, he always really wanted to be famous. He wanted to be known. And seeing his byline in a newspaper was just, you know, it was addictive for him. And so he had quite a bit of success as a sports reporter. He bounced around from newspaper to newspaper all throughout the 1920s. It was never hard for him to get a job. He wrote about, you know, any kind of sports, football, baseball, swimming, golf. I mean, he wrote about it all. The big twist for him that sort of moved him further into the world of entertainment was that he switched from being a sports reporter to being a gossip columnist for a newspaper. And that really suddenly got him into the world of fame in New York City. So he was constantly hanging out and getting to know and writing about celebrities and athletes, you know, movie stars, radio stars really in the early days and later on movie stars in New York City. So and it gave him, you know, really a still more touch of fame. And he loved it.
10: Ed's life was driven by a competitive zeal. Can you tell us about his first major rivalry?
14: There was a gossip columnist in New York City, a guy named Walter Winchell. His name is unknown at this point, but in the 1930s in America, and Ed and Walter were fierce competitors. The two of them had a fierce competition. And of course, as big as Walter's gossip column was, really, it was Walter's radio show. He had a national radio show, and Ed saw that and thought, you know, I need to get my own radio show. So he rounded up some talent and he would interview people on a radio show, and it was a complete flop. And the problem was that he wrote a very colorful gossip column, but he himself was not a performer. He was, you know, he had a very sort of a droll, you know, downbeat, you know, delivery. Still, he really wanted to be, he wanted to be famous. And so, you know, in the 1920s, radio was the domain. So he tried to get another radio show. And again, it would last like 6 or 8 weeks, and it just would not work. You know, he worked the gossip column angle really hard. It's hard to remember exactly how big newspapers were, you know, the 1920s and 1930s. you know, they were far, far bigger than they are now. And in a world without television and a world in which movies were really in its infancy, you know, newspapers were the mass medium. And so being a columnist at that time was really a big deal. And that helped Sullivan, of course, get guests for his radio show. And he had a total of 5 radio shows, finally. And every single one was canceled after a fairly short run. You know, one of the things he did, partially to compensate and also as an outgrowth of his gossip column, was that he began to organize vaudeville shows in the 1930s in New York City. And, you know, the important thing to remember about that is that, you know, America was in a depression in those days. And so, you know, people would buy they would pay their, you know, a dime to get in, a nickel to get in for the vaudeville show. And they were a very, very demanding audience. If they didn't like it, you know, if they didn't like a performer, if they didn't like an act, they would certainly let the performer know they're a rowdy bunch. And Sullivan, you know, produced vaudeville shows sometimes 6 nights a week, you know, 5-6 nights a week for years in New York City. And his vaudeville shows were sort of a precursor to the final television show in that it was a mix. It could be a comedian, a singer, you know, a mime, you know, maybe some sort of a bizarre oddity act, you know, a juggler, and they would all move really quickly. And Sullivan would MC those vaudeville shows. Of course, there was live theater. And that really gave him a lot of experience in terms of how to put on a show. It taught him a lot. It also gave him that very, very immediate feedback. You know, he would stand backstage and he would watch the performer on stage. He would watch the audience on stage. He would see, okay, how is it the audience relating to this performer? He became, you know, sort of very, very attuned to the idea of what it meant to build an audience.
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19: And we're back with Our American Stories and with the story of Ed Sullivan. And joining us is James McGuire, who wrote the book Impresario, The Life and Times of Ed Sullivan. Let's pick up where we last left off with James talking about Sullivan's experience in vaudeville and as a gossip columnist.
14: He's really renowned way before his television years. He was actually quite well known as a gossip columnist. He wrote for a paper, the New York Daily News, which is still publishing daily today, still a big paper in New York City. In the 1940s, they even sent him out to Hollywood to sort of, you know, write about, you know, movie stars. And I mean, everyone, you know, Fred Astaire, all the major stars would, like, you know, play golf with him. And he hobnobbed with all these people. He knew them all because they wanted to be in his gossip column. Because, you know, in the days before television, being in a major gossip column like that was really a ticket to get more notoriety. So everyone wanted to be nice to him because they wanted, you know, mentioned in his column. In the late 1940s, the very, very beginning of television, and, you know, he had these frustrated, you know, dreams of fame from radio, and he had, you know, failed so much in radio, and he saw television. He thought, you know what? I am not going to fail in this medium. I fail constantly, and I'm not going to fail in television. He actually wrote that in one of his columns before his show debuted, his television show debuted. He wrote a column about how he had made up his mind. He had failed in radio, but I'm not going to fail in TV. And so, you know, CBS, you know, launched a variety show in 1948. It was called Toast to the Town. They didn't know who to ask to be the MC of the show. I mean, there weren't, of course, any television stars because TV had not existed. And here was Sullivan. He was a fairly well-known, quite well-known gossip columnist. So they thought, well, let's ask this Sullivan guy. And the thing is, you know, CBS thought that, you know, or they knew that Sullivan could get guests because Sullivan knew all these people because he wrote about them in his gossip column. They gave Ed a $300 a week budget to book guests. So, I mean, the entire hour of performing was filled with a $300 budget. And so, you know, much of those, that early year or so, Sullivan actually had to pay use his own money to pay guests to get on the show, if you believe that or not. But one of the reasons CBS was banking on him because he had the power of newspapers, which is sort of ironic when you think about it. A television network was relying on the power of a newspaper, you know, to get guests, which, of course, you know, things have really changed now. And that early show, those early shows were really, really rough. Sullivan, of course, was extremely nervous. I mean, this was live television. It wasn't recorded. So, like, when that camera blinked on, you were talking to the live audience. And in those early days, the live audience was just the New York area. It wasn't even a nationwide, you know, network at that point. CBS was not quite nationwide. He was horribly nervous. The show was, you know, slow moving, but the thing that really saved him early on was all those years producing vaudeville shows. He knew how to put on a show, and he knew what the audience liked. I mean, he didn't need to guess what the audience liked because, in a sense, he was one of them. He was an everyman. So if he liked it, they were going to like it. He had a very good sense of what they were going to like. as the 1940s turned into the 1950s, the show really did really well. And CBS, you know, was very happy with it. They had, you know, advertisers, and, you know, Ford Motor Company began advertising with it. And CBS realized, you know, they had a hit on their hand. Meanwhile, NBC looked at it and they said, oh, a variety show on Sunday night, huh? Well, if this Ed Sullivan fellow is doing that, we can do it far better than this Ed Sullivan guy. He's boring. The thing that they didn't fully realize is that Sullivan himself was, of course, you know, not an entertainer. He was a very, you know, Uncle Ed, very slow measured performer. But the way that he knew how to put on a show, the way he could balance the various acts on stage, you know, people really loved that. Colgate-Palmolive sponsored the NBC show, and they thought, you know, well, you know, we will put so much money into this, we will just steamroll, you know, the Sullivan show. And, you know, backed by the Colgate-Palmolive's ad dollars, they booked all sorts of big acts. They had Abbott and Costello, Dean Martin and Jerry Lewis, which were at the time were like super, super hot. They had Jerry Lewis and Dean Martin had a very hot nightclub act in New York City. And the NBC show did pretty well, but, you know, Sullivan really dug in his heels, and he used all the skills he had learned in all those years at vaudeville. And he, at the end of like a 2-year period, he had really outproduced the NBC show. And so his ratings were actually beating NBC, even though NBC's talent budget was far greater. It was simply his ability to produce a show really made the show a huge success. And, you know, when CBS first hired Sullivan to do the show, it was called Toast of the Town. But by the early 1950s, he was able to renegotiate his contract, and it would now be called The Ed Sullivan Show. And it was really his show. And he produced it, and he chose the acts every week. You know, he chose what order they were in. Even though he was the MC of the show, what he was really doing, he was producing the show by choosing the acts, deciding, you know, who was going to be on. You know, with every passing season, he kept his, you know, sort of finger on the pulse of America. He knew who was big, and he kept, you know, relating to the culture at large. And, you know, as TV really became a prime part of American life in the 1950s, you know, everyone was gathered around their black and white TV. He was really, you know, the one who became Uncle Ed to the mass audience. They looked to him as sort of the imprimatur, so to speak, of, you know, what is good. He had a consistent gift. He never faltered. You know, he always sort of balanced, you know, something really wholesome with something really jazzy. He would have athletes on. He might have a choir on. He'd have comedians on. It was a mix, and there was always something for the entire family. There was something for little kids, something for the teenagers, something for the grownups. There might be a Broadway show. Might be actually a cat. The live cast from a Broadway show would walk across town and actually perform a scene in live television. You know, it could be Frank Sinatra. It could be, you know, the larger, you know, the most popular comedians of the day. Everyone was on the Sullivan Show.
19: And James, you write that he didn't just have his finger on the pulse of entertainment. He was a forward thinker, too. Tell us about that.
14: He really pioneered black performance. He really believed in, you know, diversity on the air. And he was way ahead of his time in this regard. And there were, you know, times where some of the sponsors and some of the audience even got upset. Like, you know, there might have been an element of racism in the audience, but he refused to, like, bow down to that. And there's this great moment. Ed booked the singer Nat King Cole in the mid-1950s. Nat King Cole, of course, is black. Nat King Cole did this Hawaiian theme, and there were two dancers dancing along stage with him instead of this Hawaiian. You know, everyone was in Hawaiian garb. Nat King Cole was very elegantly dressed. And there were, like, white women dancers, you know, swaying their hips along with Nat King Cole's sort of jazzy tune. And in 1955 or the early 1950s, that was absolutely unheard of. For like white performers and black performers to be on stage together was like, oh my God, I'm sure, you know, much of the audience would have been shocked by that. But Sullivan refused to, you know, be cowed by that. He constantly booked black performers. There's sort of an historic moment when the singer Pearl Bailey, he gave her a kiss on the cheek one night after she performed. It was like, oh my God, it outraged the audience. But it just did not matter to him. He was going to go ahead and do that. I mean, it was something that mattered to him greatly.
19: You know, James, Sullivan took a leap of faith that most of us wouldn't think of as a hard decision, and that was booking Elvis Presley.
14: You know, Elvis Presley was, of course, exploding on the scene in the 1950s, and Sullivan realized that If he was going to keep his ratings up, he needed to be able to book these really huge ratings. And he looked at Elvis, and he was full of hesitation at first because Elvis was a rock and roller. There was something dangerous about Elvis Presley.
19: And when we come back, we're going to continue with that thought on Elvis Presley and how Ed Sullivan made the choice to head in the direction and embraced a lot of these rock and rollers and how he balanced the old cultural norms with the new ones and how all of that catapulted his show into, well, let's just say the stratosphere. When we come back, more of the life of an unlikely impresario and in the end, a very likely one as well. And that is, of course, Ed Sullivan and the Ed Sullivan Show. More of this remarkable life story, this quintessential American story, here on Our American Stories.

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17: And we're back with Our American Stories and with James McGuire, the author of Impresario. James, you were just telling us about how having Elvis on The Sullivan Show was a risky move, but Ed did it anyway. What was that all about?
18: You know, on the other hand, I mean, Sullivan had to have him on. And so what he did is he did his best to balance it out. He had Elvis on, you know, multiple times. And it was going to be huge. It was actually quite controversial because his show was so wholesome, and Elvis was not known to be wholesome. And the very first night that Elvis was on, it was a huge cultural moment. I mean, there were literally 60 million people tuned into live television that night, which is about a third of the country at that point. What Sullivan did was he instructed the cameraman to only shoot Elvis from the hips upwards. So you couldn't see those dangerous swiveling hips that Elvis did. And you could just see him singing. You know, he did his best to sort of sanitize Elvis for the section of the audience that was outraged, and yet still, you know, mine him for ratings. After that first show, there was enormous controversy. I mean, people said, oh, that is filth. You know, Ed has lost his way. You know, this is really trash. Why is this trash on the air? On the other hand, the ratings were like so huge that, you know, Sullivan had to kind of keep trying to get him on. So he had him on again. The second time he booked him, he booked a children's choir to sing before him. It was very sort of religious and you know, very, very sweet and wholesome. And then, you know, Ed introduced Elvis and he talked about Elvis and he said, you know, he's a fine young boy. A fine young man was the phrase. He's a fine young man. And it was Ed's way of saying, look, don't be threatened by this guy. You know, he's okay. Which, yeah, it was kind of like Ed beginning to go down that slippery slope of, well, the show had been really, really wholesome, but, you know, rock and roll is growing and we need to help. We need to have this on. So Elvis was a big cultural moment, and it was almost like the birth of rock and roll in the American living room when Ed Sullivan had Elvis Presley on television. Something changed in America. Somebody shifted there, which brings us to the early 60s. You know, there's this, the idea of the Beatles on Ed Sullivan, which the Beatles debuted on Ed Sullivan's show in February of 1964. And there's this story that Ed always tried to promote about how he discovered the Beatles. It's actually not true. He always claimed that he was coming home from London and he saw the Beatles getting off a plane in London and it was a mob scene. He decided right then and there to actually to book the Beatles. In fact, there was a young talent agent who worked in Europe named Peter Pritchard that Ed trusted. And Peter said, I think these Beatles guys, you know, might be worth booking. Ed wasn't sure at first. And indeed, the Beatles had really hardly been heard of in America at that point. They had maybe some radio play, but they were not big. And, you know, they're certainly, you know, a rock band, as soft as the Beatles may seem now. They were truly a rock band in their day. And he decided that, you know, he saw the potential for them. He could see the, you know, the them going up the charts in England. He thought, okay, it's time to take a chance on these young lads. But he was going to downplay them at first as well. I mean, in that time in 1964, you know, the headliners for the Ed Sullivan Show were making simply like $10,000, you know, a night. The Beatles actually got paid $3,500 for three different performers, $3,500 a night for three different performances. And they weren't even the headliners to begin with. As the show came up, as February of 64, that first show came up, you know, the cultural momentum built so much. It was like, you know, oh my God, that, you know, the teenagers were beginning to discover who the Beatles were. You know, they came to America. They gave a few interviews. They seemed really charming. They had long hair. It was pretty outrageous. And that night, February 9th, 1964, they debuted. They played three songs. The crowd went absolutely crazy. The teenage girls, you know, were just could not control themselves. Ed had to, like, you know, restrict the tickets. It was really hard to get a ticket that night. He made a big deal of giving his ticket, giving a few stray tickets to some friends, because everyone who had a teenager wanted to get a seat in the auditorium that night. A total of 74 million people watched that first show that night. It was, again, really the night that Ed Sullivan had the Beatles on the Ed Sullivan Show. In a sense, it was like the true beginning of the rock era in America. We'd have them on live two more times, and then he had a number of recorded performances. But it really changed things, and it did create the beginning of sort of a schism in the show, in that obviously the ratings were through the roof, and there was a segment of the audience that absolutely really loved the Beatles. There's another segment of the audience that really detested the Beatles. And, you know, I read a lot of the reviews in the Washington Post and other, you know, serious newspapers, and, you know, they're outraged, and that, you know, these boys don't know how to make music. It's just, you know, a lot of noise, and they need to get a haircut, you know, get a job and get a haircut. And, you know, but Sullivan did, again, he played a similar game that he had done with Elvis, do his best to sort of, you know, soften the Beatles' image and, you know, be friends with them and have these publicity photos taken. The Beatles are actually nice young boys. You know, he really played that as much as he could. And if anything, it made the show, you know, really, really the dominant cultural platform of the 1960s. It became the kind of platform where, you know, if Ed had you on, you were going to be famous, whether it was a comedian or a juggler or, you know, certainly a music band, something theatrical. If you were booked in the Ed Sullivan Show, it meant, you know, you were famous. And the Beatles helped move that process along. You know, one of the problems was that the show was always the big tent, and it had something for everyone, and, you know, the kids and the teenagers and the grownups and, you know, mom and dad. And problem is, as rock became more dominant, you know, the audience couldn't always sit through what the other audience members liked. And so that rock and roll caused something of a schism in his audience, even as it sort of jet fueled the ratings. You know, a big part of the audience was very, very upset by it. And, you know, the Rolling Stones were getting big right there in the early, the mid-1960s as well. And, you know, Ed did his best to sanitize them. Of course, the Rolling Stones had a song called Let's Spend the Night Together. And Sullivan insisted that they change the lyrics to Let's Spend Some Time Together, which, you know, the Rolling Stones agreed to because they really wanted to be on the show because it was so big. I mean, when Mick Jagger actually sang that lyric, Let's Spend Some Time Together, he really kind of played with it very theatrically, sort of rolled his eyes like he kind of made fun of it. For those people who knew what the real lyric was, he sort of almost mocked it. But, I mean, they wanted to be on the show. And it was something, one night, actually, he had the Rolling Stones on a number of times, and he actually insisted that they wash their hair before they go on, because he was really, it pissed Sullivan off if they had long hair. He did not really like these long hair types. And I interviewed Joan Rivers, And I read about that he had asked the Rolling Stones to wash their hair. And Joan Rivers was on one of those nights. He said, yes, that he really did. He insisted the Rolling Stones wash their hair. It was just kind of like Ed was, you know, endlessly square. He wanted the ratings, but, you know, that square part of him never went away.
17: No, it never went away. And part of the audience was really square and part of it wasn't. Imagine 74 million Americans watched the Beatles and their first appearance. And the country then had 192 million people. By the way, even Uncle Walter did not approve. The great Walter Cronkite complained about the music. He said it

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9: And we're back with Our American Stories and the final segment with James McGuire and his book, Impresario, The Life and Times of Ed Sullivan. James, tell us about the production of the show and what made it so unique for that kind of product.
10: The interesting thing about the show is that it remained live television throughout the run. It ran from 1948 to 1971. It was live television the entire time. So if there was a mistake, there was a mistake. And Sullivan really ran it so carefully, minute by minute. But I mean, sometimes he would need to tell performers later in the show, hey, you know, these earlier show performers ran a little long. You know, you're going to have to cut down your act a little bit if you want to get on the air. George Carlin, the comedian, Carlin was on the Sullivan show many times, and it would always, you know, be very nerve-wracking to him because George Carlin would have this routine put together, like 5 or 6 minutes, you know, carefully constructed routine, you know, one line, you know, led to the next. And he would be booked for like, you know, minute 50 in the hour-long show. Sullivan would come backstage at around minute 38 and go, well, you know, we're running long. You're going to have to cut 2 minutes from your act. And, you know, in the next 10 minutes before he went on the air, you know, George Carlin would have to figure out, okay, how am I going to cut down my act from 6 minutes to 4 minutes? So it was really, really nerve-wracking for a lot of performers to have to make changes and deal with live television.
9: Things really took a turn, James, when the Doors performed on the show, and that band was of course led by Jim Morrison. Tell us about that incident.

0: So the Doors, of course, were going to, as they became famous, they, you know, they were booked. Ed definitely booked them on the show. And again, he didn't like, you know, the lyrics. There was a drug reference, you know, something along the lines of, you know, you take me higher. And it sounded to Ed like, you know, someone's doing drugs. He didn't want that on the air. And so he said, you know, you're going to have to change the lyrics. Jim Morrison and the band kind of hemmed and hawed about it. And they, you know, they really wanted to be in the show because there was so much fame involved with being on the show. Morrison agreed, okay, I will change the lyrics. And in the control room, they had ways of dealing with, you know, rock bands. They could change the, they could sometimes, you know, turn things down and turn things up, which they would do on occasion. They would shift a camera angle. So they were ready for Morrison, but they expected him to change the lyric as he did. So when it actually came to the live performance, he went ahead, he sang the original lyric as it was written in the song. And he refused. And it was kind of this classic moment where, you know, this rebellious generation simply was not going to be controlled by the establishment anymore. And, you know, that was a real problem for Sullivan. So the producer of the show went backstage and said to the Doors, well, Mr. Sullivan was going to book you boys five more times, but you'll never be in this show again. And, you know, Jim Morrison, you know, looked at him and said, look, you know, we did Ed Sullivan. And of course, that was the end of the Doors. But it did create a time period where the rock bands were getting edgier. It was the late 1960s. It wasn't sort of the wholesome, you know, finger snapping Beatles quite as much anymore. That, you know, the acid rock was coming up. It really created a problem for the audience. It exacerbated the earlier problem where, like, parts of the audience simply could not handle it. They would not want to stand, you know, sit through the, you know, the rock music. Obviously, the teenagers loved it. And the Sullivan Show was, you know, a big part of a rock band's career in the 1960s was playing the Ed Sullivan Show. The problem was, you know, for the older audience who hated it, it caused a problem for the show. And it's really one of the things that helped bring the show to an end, in that before rock and roll, everyone could sit together and watch this show. And, you know, you might not love all of it, but it was all going to be okay. Once these harder edged, you know, acid rock bands started getting on, part of the audience said, no, we're just not going to take it anymore. And so that it caused a lot of problems with ratings for the show. And it was almost like the beginning of a trend in television where there was narrow casting. Before, there had been the big tent was really Sullivan's classic formula. But, you know, American culture had begun to break into its various niches, so that big tent wasn't working for Sullivan anymore. Finally, you know, CBS said, we can't, you know, the ratings aren't there anymore. And the show was canceled in 1971. Ed was hoping it could run for a couple more years. He was really, really heartbroken. His world ended at that point. And he had suffered in those later years in the 1960s, in the later 1960s and early 70s. He suffered what appeared to be, it was never officially diagnosed as Alzheimer's, but it had the feeling of kind of a dementia. He had a lot of memory problems beyond just what an elderly man might. And he had an extremely lonely period. And I mean, his family didn't live right next to him. And so as much as they loved him and did their best, it's like, he had for all the glory of the show and the glamour of the show and the enormous fame that the show brought him. And really, in a sense, he attained his lifelong dream, was to be famous. He wanted to be famous, and he became famous. At the very, very end of his life, I think he was very lonely, and I think he felt lost.
1: James, tell us about Sullivan's final days and also about the legacy he left.
0: In his very final days, he was living in New York City by himself, and, you know, very, very lonely. And he contracted esophageal cancer. You know, the doctors knew he was dying. They didn't want to let him know. His family didn't want to let him know because they wanted to keep his spirits up. But they knew, in fact, he was dying. He was admitted to the hospital. Ironically, he died on a Sunday night, later in the evening on a Sunday night. And it's kind of like the ultimate irony of his life, in that he had lived for Sunday nights. I mean, from 1948 to 1971, every Sunday night for all those years had been about the show. And then, so, you know, he had lived for Sunday nights, and indeed, you know, he died on a Sunday night. So I think it's something almost poetic about that. There's a few things I would say is the legacy of him, is that if you look at the shows, and the shows are, again, stored at the Library of Congress. I mean, those 23 years from 1948 to 1971 are really an incredible, you know, compendium of the brightest lights in American culture in that time period. The best of Broadway, the best of classical, he booked classical music, the best of rock music, you know, the comedians, entertainers of all stripes, athletes. I mean, something like, you know, 10,000 performers were on the show over the course of his 23-year run. And the fact that record exists is an amazing record of American culture in those years. I mean, he was such a news hound and sort of he kept his finger in the pulse. When things changed, he changed with it. He was never booking last year's act. He was always booking this year's act, or maybe even a little bit ahead. And so that the show becomes a complete, you know, sort of cultural repository of what was so special, what was so wonderful and fabulous about American culture in those years. In a sense, his idea of the Big Tent, in which there's something for everyone, became outdated for television itself. I mean, television moved into serving narrow slices of the audience. But there is that image of the Big Tent where we all sat together and watched television as a family, and we shared this communal experience. It's really very, very beautiful.
1: And you've been listening to James McGuire in his terrific book, Impresario, The Life and Times of Ed Sullivan. And in a way, it's a walk through the 20th century. There wasn't anybody or anything that didn't want to come on that stage and share their talents. Nobody didn't come there and show up. And what made the Sullivan Show a success ultimately, in the end, led to its demise. Rock and roll became that medium that had at its core separation from the old and the young. I mean, the infamous Pete Townsend quote, never trust anyone over 30, and that he hoped he died by the time he was 30, was at the root of rock and roll. It was rebellion at its essence. And in the end, Sullivan embraced it. And in the end, well, the country was fragmenting, and the country was being split apart by not only this music, by a new generation hell-bent on separating from their family traditions and from American traditions often. I can still see in my head vividly that performance by Jim Morrison, because it wasn't just edgy, it was dark. And when he sang the lyrics from Light My Fire, he shouted, "Girl, you can't get much higher," shouted it. He reveled in the rebellion and in sticking it to Sullivan. And this was something I think that Ed felt a deep betrayal about, because here he was trying to advance the careers of these folks and the Doors and bands like it. And in the end, they had no respect for him and no regard for his audience. And in the end, Ed died a lonely man, had spent no time on his family, had chased fame, got the fame, but something big was missing. I mean, the end of the book is really tough because he loses his wife and his show at about the same time. And in the end, he lost his life. He had wanted so desperately, by the way, to make it to his 25th anniversary, and he got to 23. 10,000 performers on the show in 23 years, an achievement that no one has matched since. The story of Ed Sullivan. By the way, pick the book up, Impresario. Go to Amazon.com. You won't put it down. It's quite a read about ambition and fame and the limits of both in living a good and happy life. Again, the story of Ed Sullivan. The book is Impresario. The Ed Sullivan story. The story of fame and its limits here on Our American Stories.

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7: 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Mainly working here. 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
8: 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Ooh, and I'll grab an almond croissant, too.
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12: The vote counting is underway after Rhode Island held primary elections today. NBC News is projecting Helena Foulkes will win the Democratic primary for Rhode Island governor, the former CVS executive defeating incumbent governor Dan McKee, a rematch after McKee defeated Foulkes in a five-way primary 4 years ago. President Trump said today he does not expect gas prices to come back down before the midterm elections, telling reporters oil prices will tumble and he expects gas will be below $2 a gallon right after the midterms. Trump also said he expects the Iran war to be over after the elections. The first ever midterm Republican convention's been going on in Dallas. Democratic Senator John Fetterman of Pennsylvania made an appearance on a pre-recorded video, saying that he stands with America, regardless of party.
13: We'll work together and we'll work with President Trump to fight and defend the Steele way of life right here in the Steele Valley.
12: President Trump centered his convention speech on the war with Iran, repeating his claim that the war would end shortly after the November midterms. In Lower Manhattan, NYPD's reportedly well prepared for Friday's historic 9/11 commemoration events.
9: Security will be tighter than ever for a 9/11 remembrance ceremony, with Police Commissioner Jessica Tisch calling it a massive operation.
14: That operation reflects both the significance of the 25th anniversary and the attendance of dignitaries, former presidents.
9: Tisch joined Mayor Zoran Mamdani at a joint news conference Wednesday afternoon.
15: The NYPD and Secret Service will be implementing heightened security measures. Fencing will be installed to surround the memorial site.
14: Members of our Counterterrorism Bureau heavy weapons teams.
9: Tisch emphasized that while there are no credible threats to the ceremony, the NYPD will remain vigilant. I'm Sarah Lee Kessler.
12: Severe storms are slamming millions tonight from New York to the central plain states. NOAA's Storm Prediction Center saying the strongest storms expected to be over the eastern Great Lakes, especially impacting parts of Ohio, Pennsylvania, and New York. I'm Scott Carr.
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7: Next. 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
8: 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How was your weekend?
7: Not bad, thanks. Mainly working here. You?
8: 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Ooh, could I get oat milk with that latte, please?
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8: 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Oh, and I'll grab an almond croissant, too.
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0: This is Lee Habib, and this is Our American Stories, the show where America is the star and the American people, coming to you from the city where the West begins, Fort Worth, Texas. PAL codes, or codes for permissive action links, are complex multi-digit combinations that vary for each nuclear weapon system, which prevent the unauthorized use of nuclear weapons, but this wasn't always so. Here to tell the story is Simon Whistler from the Today I Found Out YouTube channel. Let's take a listen.
1: During the height of the Cold War, the US military put such an emphasis on rapid response to an attack on American soil that to minimize any foreseeable delay in launching a nuclear missile, for nearly two decades, they intentionally set the launch codes at every silo in the United States to a string of eight zeros. We guess the first thing that we need to address is how this came to be in the first place. Well, in 1962, JFK signs the National Action Security Memorandum 160, which was supposed to ensure that every nuclear weapon in the US was fitted with a permissive action link, PAL, basically a small device that ensured that the missile could be launched with only the right code and with the right authority. There was particularly a concern that the nuclear missiles the United States had stationed in other countries, some of which had somewhat unstable leaderships, could potentially be seized by those governments and launched. With the PAL system, this became much less of a problem. Beyond foreign seizure, there was also the problem that many US commanders had the ability to launch nukes under their control at any time. Just one commanding officer who wasn't quite right in the head, and World War III begins. As US General Horace M. Wade stated about General Thomas Power, "I used to worry about General Power. I used to worry that General Power was not stable. I used to worry about the fact that he had control over so many weapons and weapon systems and could, under certain conditions, launch the force. Back in the days before we had real positive control, i.e. PAL locks, SAC had the power to do a lot of things, and it was in his hands, and he knew it." To give you an idea of how secure the PAL system was at this time, bypassing one was described once as being about as complex as performing a tonsillectomy while entering the patient from the wrong end. This system was supposed to be essentially hotwire proof, making sure only people with the correct codes could activate the nuclear weapons and launch the missiles. However, though the devices were supposed to be fitted on every nuclear missile after JFK issued his memorandum, the military continually dragged its heels on the matter. In fact, it was noted that a full 20 years after JFK had ordered PALs to be fitted to every nuclear device, half of the missiles in Europe were still protected by simple mechanical locks. Most that did have the new system in place weren't even activated until 1977. Those in the US that had been fitted with the devices, such as the one in the Minuteman silos, were installed under the close scrutiny of Robert McNamara, JFK's Secretary of Defense.
2: And the conventional wisdom is, don't make the same mistake twice. Learn from your mistakes. And we all do. Maybe we make the same mistake three times, but hopefully not four or five. There'll be no learning period. The nuclear weapons. You make one mistake, you're going to destroy nations.
1: However, the Strategic Air Command greatly resented McNamara's presence, and almost as soon as he left, the code to launch the missiles, or 50 of them, was set to eight zeros. Oh, and in case you actually did forget the code, it was handily written down on a checklist handed out to soldiers. As Dr. Bruce G. Blair, who was once a Minuteman launch officer, stated, "Our launch checklist, in fact, instructed us, the firing crew, to double-check the locking panel in our underground launch bunker to ensure that no digits other than zero had been inadvertently dialed into the panel." This ensured that there was no need to wait for presidential confirmation that would have just wasted valuable Russian nuking time. To be fair, there was also the possibility that command centers or communication lines could be wiped out, so having a bunch of nuclear missiles sitting around unlaunchable because nobody had the code was seen as a greater risk by the military brass than a few soldiers simply deciding to launch the missiles without proper authorization. Dr. Blair, whose resume to date is far too long to write out here, is the one who broke this 8-0s news to the world in his 2004 article, Keeping Presidents in the Nuclear Dark. He also outlined the significant disconnect between the nation's elected leaders and the military when it came to nuclear weapons during the Cold War. Dr. Blair had previously made waves in 1977 when he wrote another article entitled The Terrorist Threat to World Nuclear Programs. He had first attempted to communicate the serious security problems at the nuclear silos to congressmen starting around 1973. When that information fell on mostly deaf ears, he decided to outline it for the public in this 1977 article, where he described how just four people acting in tandem could easily activate a nuclear launch in the silos he had worked in. Further, amongst other things, the PAL system McNamara had touted was barely in operation, and thus launches could be authorized by anyone without presidential authority. He also noted how virtually anyone who asked for permission to tour the launch facility was granted it, with little to no background checks performed. It is perhaps not coincidence that the PAL systems were all activated and the codes changed the same year this article was published. So, to recap, for around 20 years, the Strategic Air Commands went out of their way to make launching a nuclear missile as easy and quick as possible. To be fair, they had their reasons, such as the fact that the soldiers in the silos in the case of a real nuclear war may have needed to be able to launch the missiles without being able to contact anyone on the outside. That said, their actions were in direct violation of the orders of the Commander-in-Chief. Further, not activating this safeguard and lax security ensured that someone with very little planning, someone with three friends who had a mind to, could have started World War III. We don't even think that could pass for a bad conspiracy theory film plot, but history is so often stranger than fiction.
0: And a terrific job on the production, editing, and storytelling by our own Greg Hengler. And a special thanks to frequent contributor Simon Whistler from the Today I Found Out YouTube channel and its sister, The Brain Food Show podcast. 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

0: This is Our American Stories, and as you know, we tell stories about everything here on this show, and we love hearing from you, the listeners. Your stories are some of our favorites. Our next story is brought to us by Ryan Buck in Des Moines, Iowa, home of our great affiliate, 1040 WHO. It's called The Hope Story of John Humphrey because it was made for the Humphrey family and their friends at the Lutheran Church of Hope, their home church in West Des Moines. We will be hearing from John, his mother, Jennifer, and his father, Mark. Let's take a listen.
1: I've played baseball since I was 3 or 4 years old. I've always loved it. I play it every single summer. It makes me happy. I feel good when I play baseball, especially when I pitch. Pitching is my favorite thing about baseball. My mom is a nurse, and she listened to me one day, and she thought something was wrong.
2: He came in from playing basketball one day, and he was like, "Why, my heart feels like it's beating like really hard." So I grabbed my stethoscope and listened to him, and I could hear it.
1: And so I went into the doctor to get that checked out, and while he was there, he said, "You have a family history of heart problems. I want to get you into a cardiologist just to see."
3: And Dr. Law walked in and brought his mentor with him from the University of Michigan. And they both looked at John, and they looked at Jennifer and I, and they said, "John has a very serious arrhythmia that could take his life at any moment."
1: He said, "There's no easy way to put this. It's not my job to put it easy, it's my job to take care of you." He said, you only see beats like this or strips like these on people in the hospital, and they have these beats like this right before they die.
2: Your son could die at any time. With the next heartbeat, we don't know. We don't know how he's alive right now. We've not seen anything like this.
1: The doctor said, "I want to go in. I want to put an ICD in, pacemaker." He said, "Going into my heart is like going into a minefield." They didn't really think it would be successful. The likelihood of it being successful was very low.
2: We said, "You're having this." He didn't want it. He didn't want it placed. He didn't want to have to miss any of his baseball season. It was the state tournament was coming up, and he was not going to let his team down.
1: I tried to fight it. I was like, if I get this, I feel like my dream of playing sports is just done. I feel like I'll be a different person. And what if it messes with my heart or makes it worse? I didn't want to have anything to do with it.
2: We let him. I sat on the, the bleachers holding an AED.
3: It was a little bit emotional because, we'd gotten the word that any time this arrhythmia could take him out, but he wanted to pitch. So we prayed a lot. We prayed as a team.
1: I wasn't worried. I was just really at peace playing, and I was having just a good time.
3: And he went out there, and he went the full game, won the game from the mound, pitched a two-hitter, struck out 14 and walked one, and that kid hadn't picked up a baseball in 3 to 4 weeks before that game. And I greeted him as he came off the mound, and I just looked at him and I said, "Let's say a prayer, because, you know, God just lifted you up today, and you certainly have inspired a lot of people that know your story." And he just had this big smile on his face as we walked off the fields.
1: I walked with my mom, and we sat on some benches and just kind of absorbed everything around us. And I just came to the conclusion, like, okay, sometimes you just have to give things up to live the best life you can. I can't worry about this. So I had a lot of people praying for me. My surgeon, he reads a devotion. His daughter sent him a devotion every day before he goes into surgery, because we got around in a circle, my family and then the surgeon. We all prayed together. And I hadn't read my devotion yet, but that was actually what I prayed. I prayed that God, just guide his hands through my heart and just do good things, please. And just hopefully everything works. And so that was just one of those things, like God saying, hey, I'm right here with you. When I was giving a hug to my parents, saying goodbye before I went into the operating room, I was like kind of worried, nervous. But then as soon as I stepped in the operating room, I just was really happy. It's kind of indescribable. Like, it's weird how in the scariest, what should have been the scariest time of my life, moment of my life, I was, I think, probably the happiest I've been ever.
2: It's a great sign to see before going in. And so John walked through the doorway, and the last thing I saw before the door closed was John sitting on the edge of the bed, laughing.
1: I just started smiling, and I tried to lighten up the room because those people were probably really nervous. So even when I laid down and right before I went under, I was smiling, and I was just like thinking, oh, how great is life, even though I probably shouldn't have had that point of view then. It was definitely God. He was definitely holding me up. He was right there, and it was just a really, really reassuring feeling, like, hey, I'm here, you're gonna be okay. And so I was just happy, and so he just made me happy. When I woke up, I felt like God's hand was right on my chest, and he was saying, you're okay, everything went perfectly fine. It was the best feeling I've ever had in my life. It was all-encompassing joy and love and peace, and I just felt right at home. I just felt perfect, and so I kind of started bawling right then because that was a really big, powerful moment.
2: The first thing that he could say when he could speak was, glory be to God. With tears running down his face, my husband said, babe, why is he crying? Is he hurting? I said, he's not crying because he's hurting. He's crying because he realizes there is a God. There is a God. And he is good.
4: Hi, Pastor Mike. Thank you for your prayers. I made it. God is good. Glory to God. Thank you.
1: Prayer is a very strong thing. And so when I woke up from surgery, I was kind of recovering a little bit, coming back to my senses. And I just had another aha moment, like, oh my gosh, prayer works. And that was just one of the coolest moments of the whole thing, because prayer went from like you feel like you have to just like kind of say hi to God or whatever and give thanks, to more of a connection with God and an outreach to God. Even though it was a bad situation, it brought a lot of good out of it because I got reconnected with people, got reconnected with myself, and I discovered Christ a lot more, and I discovered life more too. He pretty much just changed everything, changed my whole life really, but he changed it for the good, definitely, because I think I'm a better person now than I was before. So yeah, stick with God, for sure.
0: And you've been listening to John Humphrey. And my goodness, prayer is a very strong thing indeed, especially when you get families and communities praying together in unison for a common cause. The Humphrey family story, and that is John, Jennifer, his mom, and Mark, his father. All of their stories, so many other stories like it here in this great country, here on Our American Stories.

0: I'm still going for it, even with higher stroke risk from atrial fibrillation and irregular heartbeat not caused by a heart valve problem. 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
17: This is Lee Habib, and this is Our American Stories. Up next, the story of the man who quite literally wrote the dictionary, but not just any dictionary, the first truly American dictionary. Here to share the story of Noah Webster is Joshua Kendall, author of The Forgotten Founding Father, Noah Webster's Obsession, and the Creation of an American Culture. We'd like to thank the U.S. Library of Congress for providing this audio. Let's get into the story.
18: He has what I call some Forrest Gump moments. He's born in West Hartford in 1758, graduates from Yale in 1778. In his freshman year at Yale, he's a member of the Yale militia, and he makes eye contact with George Washington en route to Cambridge, where he's going to take over command of the Continental Army. In the summer before his senior year at Yale, he, his two brothers, and his father fight in the Battle of Saratoga. That's the one battle that we won, and Webster was very proud to have been there at the creation of America. But those are small moments. Webster wants to be a writer. He loves Yale. He has insatiable intellectual curiosity, but the economy is tanking. There's hyperinflation. They're printing $60 bills, $70 bills. They're all worthless. So he comes home to his father's house, his farm in West Hartford, and says, "Dad, I want to be a writer." And his father says, "Son," he gives him an $8 bill, which is worthless, "and son, you're on your own now." And here's Webster's reaction. The subject of this memoir was cast upon the world at the age of 20, without property, without patrons, and in the midst of a war which had disturbed all occupations. For the next couple of days, he locks himself in his room and reads Samuel Johnson's moral essays. And then he decides that Samuel Johnson, the author of the great 1755 dictionary, is going to be his spiritual father. Some of you may have seen the Facebook movie, which starts with a rejection. The fellow, Mark Zuckerberg, is rejected by his girlfriend and then spends 20 hours on computer code and comes up with Facebook. And I think Webster has the same kind of character type, as obsessive, that he gets rejected, the economy's tanking, his father says, forget about it. And he's just determined. And out of this pain and frustration comes the dictionary. But the reason he was so well known wasn't his dictionary. In the 1780s, he publishes a speller. That's a three-parter. It has a speller, a grammar, and a reader. And the speller was the Harry Potter of its day. It sold 100 million copies. This man really knew how to sell books. Every American school kid for five generations learned how to read using Webster's speller. And one of those kids was Jefferson Davis, who in 1858 is a senator from Mississippi. And on the 100th anniversary of Noah Webster's birth, he says, "We have a unity of language which no other people possess, and we owe this unity, above all, to Noah Webster's Yankee spelling book." Now, Davis, 3 years later, became the president of the Confederacy, and his day job was to kill us in New England. But that's really Webster's central achievement. He gave us American English. We're the most ethnically diverse nation on the face of the earth, but from Maine to California, we all speak the same language. As I told you, it's the Harry Potter. It's selling like crazy. And he's afraid of piracy. He's very enterprising. What he ends up doing is he becomes the father of copyright law. Remember, we have the Articles of Confederation and states have all the power. So he goes on a book tour to every single state capital and gets copyright law passed. And he's a compiling and organizing machine. During his book tour, he did a personal house count of the houses in every one of America's major cities. Philadelphia had 4582, but he has to deal with round numbers, so it becomes 4,600. And that data set was folded into the first census. And I argue that he had obsessive-compulsive personality disorder, that he loved rules, order, and lists. Now, that's not the same as obsessive-compulsive disorder. People with OCD have trouble functioning. They may be so anxious that they're going to set the house on fire, they have to check the burner. People with severe cases of the disease can spend hours doing that. They're not going to write dictionaries. But people with OCPD, with a personality disorder, they function better than well as long as they find a project they can focus on. And people with OCPD are the types of people who won't go into treatment, but they'll drive other family members into treatment. And Webster had a son, William, who got very depressed and he never finished Yale. And he was an editor, but he never really had a career of his own. He had six daughters and one son. And I have a sense that being Noah Webster's only son was tough. He was very crotchety. When he turns 50, he says that no one under 45 should be allowed to vote. Doesn't make any sense as policy. He's just kind of popping off. And he alienated during his lifetime a lot of people. And Ambrose Bierce, the satirist, captures that in his Devil's Dictionary in 1911. Bierce takes potshots at everyone, but he can't resist taking one of Webster. And he defines hell as the eternal resting place of the late Dr. Noah Webster, dictionary maker. He's arrogant and he always thinks he knows it all, and sometimes he really does. And in 1785, he diagnoses what's wrong with America. He thinks that the Articles of Confederation aren't working, and he writes this pamphlet called Sketches of American Policy. And he takes the pamphlet to George Washington, and this Yale whippersnapper, this 25-year-old kid, is going to tell Washington what to do to fix the country. I get this from Washington's diary. Washington was a farmer and always kept close track of the weather. So the morning of Friday, May 20th, 1785, was bright and sunny, though there was a slight chill in the air. In the early afternoon, just as the mercury hit 68 degrees, the brisk southerly wind began to calm down. But not so Noah Webster Jr. He kept beating his horse with a cane as he traipsed across the rocky roads just south of Alexandria. A young man in a hurry, the gangly six-footer with the flaming red hair, square jaw, and gray eyes, was dashing off to keep an important appointment. He's headed to Mount Vernon to tell Washington what to do. Webster came from Connecticut, and he found that Connecticut was very reasonable. And in the Sketches of American Policy, this pamphlet that he takes to Washington, what he wants to do is bring the reasonableness of Connecticut to the country as a whole. And he says, in Connecticut, thus the whole point of the state is brought to a single point, united in a single person. And that's his argument for the presidency. He argues for the president, and you'll see that James Madison takes this notion over when he gets to thinking about the Constitution. Sipping a glass of Madeira, Webster got a chance to explain the crucial fourth and final sketch of that pamphlet. The Articles of Confederation, passed in haste by the Second Continental Congress, had, according to Webster, failed to unite the 13 colonies sufficiently. Summarizing his main concern, and he's a brilliant wordsmith, and he puts it beautifully, he told Washington that since each state retained the power to defeat the will of the other states, quote, our union is but a name and our confederation a cobweb. A stronger federal government, Webster emphasized, could improve the advantages of the American states as provincial interest would become inseparable from national interest. Remember that I told you that he sort of nationalizes our language, and here I'm arguing that he also nationalizes our politics. Now, at this point in the dinner, I think Washington is a little bit nervous.

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10: And we continue with Our American Stories and Josh Kendall, author of The Forgotten Founding Father, sharing the story of Noah Webster, the man who gave the world American English. When we last left off, a 20-something-year-old Noah Webster had inserted himself into the creation of our Constitution after coming to believe that the Articles of Confederation were deeply flawed. In doing so, he became one of George Washington's top guys. Let's return to the story. Here again is Joshua Kendall.
11: Shortly after Washington's death in 1799, Webster petitioned for access to the family papers so that he'd become America's first presidential biographer, but that assignment went to Marshall. And Webster would have been terrible because he would have just idealized Washington and just would have been dripping. He didn't really have a sense of other people and their struggles. But only when he failed to land this plum assignment did the freelance writer begin work in what eventually become his most illustrious monument to our national identity. He marries Rich. In 1787, he's at the Constitutional Convention. He's there as a journalist, and there he meets his future wife, Rebecca Greenleaf, the 13th of 16 children in the Greenleaf family. Her father, William Greenleaf, was the mayor of Boston, who read the Declaration of Independence from the steps of the old State House. And one of the brothers was one of the speculators intimately involved with the building of Washington, D.C. It turns out that he was the Bernie Madoff of his day, but he finances Webster and helps Webster get married, and Webster decides to retire because Webster can't wait to write the dictionary. Our language was really up for grabs, and English was the language of the oppressor. Think about it, we had gotten rid of the king, so why do we want to speak the king's English? And there was a serious movement to make German, which was then like Spanish today, language number two, spoken by about 10% of the population. It was a serious movement to make German the national language. There's a famous story about some guy in Boston who said maybe we should do what the Israelis did and make ancient Hebrew the national language. But Webster's idea was, you know, American English. He wanted to get rid of silent E's, you know, changing theater from the French to the ER, getting rid of the U in color. And he wanted American English because he wanted us to be proud of our country. Samuel Johnson, the author of the great 1755 dictionary,

0: wrote it for the money. Johnson once said, "No one but a blockhead ever wrote except for money." And Johnson actually hated Americans. He once said, "I'm willing to love all mankind and accept an American." He thought we were hypocrites. We had slavery, but we're yelping for freedom. Now, what's that all about? Johnson does it because the king is offering him a contract. Webster does it because he's a compiling machine and loves Americans. Webster, quoting Johnson, says the chief glory of a nation is its authors. And in the 1828 dictionary, he's going to put American authors on the world stage. We don't have a Shakespeare, we don't have a John Milton, but we have great constitutional theorists like Madison and Jay, and he's going to show the world that America has its own writers. And he's a brilliant definer. James Murray, the first editor of the OED, Oxford English Dictionary, calls him a born definer of words. And he's going to define American exactly what it meant in 1828. And his masterpiece was twice the heft of Samuel Johnson's 1755 dictionary. And Webster said in 1828 that his dictionary, published at a time when America had 13 million people, would furnish a standard of our vernacular tongue to the 300 millions of people who are destined to adorn the vast territory within our jurisdiction. Of course, that's exactly the population according to the 2010 census. But it almost didn't happen. So he retires to New Haven. He's making money from his speller, and he moves into the fanciest house in town, and that's Arnold as in Benedict Arnold. And he gets a good deal because there's shame associated with the house. So he gets it for $2,000. I looked at the deed, and it's got all the modern accoutrement, including the second outhouse. It's got fancy columns. And from there, it's as if he went to Staples, got a notebook, and says, "Today I'm going to start on the dictionary." And he dates it November 3rd, 1807. And then he spends the next 22 years writing the dictionary. Writing a dictionary by oneself, as Webster repeatedly learned, always takes longer than expected. He does A and B, and then in 1808, he has a religious conversion, and he begins to believe that all languages are related to the language of Noah, his biblical namesake. And he comes up with an etymology, a synopsis of 20 languages, and his etymology is pure speculation. He spends 10 years on it. In many cases, his arrogance put him on the map. This is the one case where his arrogance got him into trouble. If he hadn't been so determined, he wouldn't have been able to finish the dictionary. But he spends 10 years in this etymology. His publisher won't go near it. Some of his funny ideas about etymology make it into the 1828 dictionary. He had one assistant on the dictionary who was a Yale medical student who was up on his etymology. He was up on the Germans who were making the major inroads. And he's so angry with Webster, he writes to a friend, "Multa absurda removi." Many absurd things I have removed. So he's trying to take out the speculative parts, and Webster fires him. So Webster does it by himself. And Webster was most proud of that. So that's the one flaw in his otherwise exemplary oeuvre. He gets back to the dictionary in 1817, and in his correspondence, he'll say he's up to C. 1821, he's up to H. And now a little bit about his method. He leans on Samuel Johnson. Webster took about one-third of his definitions from Johnson. He adds a lot of scientific terms from like physics, chemistry, and biology. Johnson's dictionary was very literary, and Johnson is always quoting Shakespeare. And Webster puts little black marks next to Shakespeare. He rarely quotes Shakespeare, and one of the reasons is that at Yale in the 1770s in Congregational New Haven, drama was considered two steps away from sex. Yale students were penalized for attending a play and penalized twice as much for putting on a play. And Webster hates Shakespeare. He says his language is full of errors. And what he ends up doing in Shakespeare is he blames Shakespeare for the dirty words in the English language. So there's a word like whoreson, son of a whore. And Webster will just put, he won't even quote Shakespeare. There are a few Shakespeare quotations, but not many. So next to whoreson, he'll just write S-H-A-K, shack. So it's like, that's Shakespeare. That's what he gave us, yeah, whoreson. Now, a dictionary in the days of the one-man band was part autobiography. Webster has a love affair. It doesn't go over well. And he's going to express his feelings in the dictionary. Remember, he's a born-again Christian. So here's how he defines marriage. Toward the end of that definition, marriage was instituted by God himself for the purpose of preventing the promiscuous intercourse of the sexes. Now, there's an age-old debate in lexicography about whether lexicographers should describe language or prescribe language. Webster here is prescribing how to live. In terms of language, he was a descriptivist. He was going to describe the language that people actually use. And that's part of his legacy. And the Merriam-Webster Company has taken that position, and their big fat dictionary in 1961, they decided to put the word ain't in the dictionary. The New Yorker immediately came out with a cartoon saying the editor ain't in. And there was a big furor that lasted for 10 years, but Webster's position is now accepted in almost all dictionaries, especially now where language is getting more and more slippery and people are making up all kinds of stuff on the internet. That's the way our language is evolving. And Webster wants to chart the American language that people actually use, although in his dictionary, he was telling people how to live. No one's interested, and that's part of the persistence. If he didn't have this persistence, he would have given up. And he has this idea in about 1825. He's always changing his ideas, and it's ironic because he's the guy who gives us a national language. He figures, well, I'm going to go for a double market. I'm going to try to sell my book in England and America and come up with a new language called Universal English. And while he's in England, he tries to set up a conference between Oxford, Cambridge, and him to decide what Universal English is going to be. And Oxford and Cambridge aren't buying, and the plan fizzles out. He goes back to New Haven, publishes the first dictionary. It comes out in 1825. 2,500 copies are published. It's not a big seller, but the abridged dictionary sells like crazy. That makes him some money. But his heart is with the unabridged, and to the horror of his family, he mortgages his second house at the age of 80 to keep going. And that comes out in 1841, and he's still working on definitions when he dies in 1843 at the age of 84. And some of the words he's doing are aerodynamics, agronomy, and puritanically. At Harvard Houghton Library, they have Emily Dickinson's copy of the 1844 dictionary. And Emily Dickinson refers to it as her sole companion. And that tells you as much about Emily Dickinson herself. She was kind of quirky, as about how beloved the dictionary was. Most American writers, the Melvilles, the great 19th century writers, all used it. And at the time of his death, historians said that he was in America's trinity of fame with Washington and Columbus.
1: We'd like to thank the U.S. Library of Congress for providing this audio. And what a story he told. What he wanted to do was create American English because, well, he loved America and he was a compiling maniac. He was giving America its voice and American authors their voices. The story of Noah Webster here on Our American Stories. 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
9: Next. Hey, Alfie, what can I get for you?
10: Hey, Nora, just a nice latte, please. How was your weekend?
9: Not bad, thanks. Mainly working here. You?
10: Me? Well, I was battling gods in the afterlife realm, and after lunch, I fought mercenaries. Ooh, could I get oat milk with that latte, please?
9: Yeah, of course.
10: And then Sunday was mostly fighting supervillains. So a pretty chill weekend. Ooh, and I'll grab an almond croissant, too.
9: Wait, what? That didn't actually happen, right?
10: It happens on PS5.
11: 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From Des Moines News Traffic and Severe Weather Station, it's the award-winning WHO Radio News on the Voice of Iowa. 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
12: President Trump is centering his midterm convention speech on the war with Iran. He pressed the audience during his speech Wednesday on whether Iran should have a nuclear weapon, prompting a forceful no that reinforced the administration's justification for the conflict. Trump repeated his claim that the war would end shortly after the election and accused Iran of stalling in hopes of negotiating with dumb, weak Democrats. He asserted that his administration would prevent Iran from obtaining a nuclear bomb. His remarks came as the war he once said would last only weeks has stretched into its seventh month. Polling from NBC News shows that 69% of Americans disapprove of his handling of the conflict, while strong Republican approval has fallen 18 points since spring to 30%. Nearly 90% of the people on the Hawaiian island of Kauai are still without power after Hurricane Lowell hit there earlier this week. The Category 2 storm damaged homes and downed trees across the island with wind gusts of over 90 miles an hour. It was finally downgraded to a tropical storm late Tuesday night. A pair of incumbents did not do well in Wednesday's Rhode Island primary elections. Scott Carr has the details.
13: Reports say incumbent Governor Dan McKee and the mayor of the state's largest city, Providence Mayor Brett Smiley, both lost their respective Democratic primaries. McKee lost to former CVS executive Helena Folks, whom he beat in a five-way primary 4 years ago, while Mayor Smiley lost to Democratic Socialist State Representative David Morales. I'm Scott Carr.
12: Former NHL player, coach, and hockey analyst Barry Melrose has died at the age of 70. Melrose was diagnosed with Parkinson's disease in 2023, leading to his retirement from ESPN after he joined the network in 1996. He coached Wayne Gretzky and the Los Angeles Kings, reaching the Stanley Cup final in 1993 in his first of three seasons with the team. He also had an 11-year career on the ice across the NHL, AHL, and WHA. I'm Tammy Trujillo.
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9: Next. Hey, Alfie, what can I get for you?
10: Hey, Nora, just a nice latte, please. 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
9: 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You?
10: Me? 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Ooh, could I get oat milk with that latte, please?
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10: 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Ooh, and I'll grab an almond croissant, too.
9: Wait, what? 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

0: They might not think about it exactly that way. They might just think themselves as irresistible. And so that's why it's all happening. But they're not saying, oh, I have a lack of empathy and this disturbs me. They think they are empathic. So they don't have a real sense of reality.
1: I knew a psychic vampire who asked me for help one day, and it worked. He would bore the living daylights out of people by just sitting next to them. It was unbelievable. I've never seen anything like this. When he talked, it was even worse, and you could see people just try to mingle and walk away from this guy. And one day he called me and he said, "George, I need a favor. You're into a lot of this. Is there something wrong with me?" And I said, "What do you mean? Physically?" And he said, "No, I mean, I'm with people at a party, at a group, sitting at a bar, at a lounge, and they always leave me. They walk away within minutes. What am I doing wrong?" And I told him, I'll say Bob just for lack of a name. I said, "Bob, you're a psychic energy vampire. You're sucking the energy from these people who are around you." I happen to know what he was, and it never affected me. And I want to ask you about that in a minute. But I said, "You need to change your direction about people. Don't bore them so much. Don't wander on. Don't keep talking, as you mentioned. Just interject yourself slightly and, listen to them." And he did, and he worked at it, and he changed, and he changed. They can change, can't they?
0: Some of them can change. The narcissists really don't change. What happens is the empath feels that they could change the narcissist. I've had so many conversations over the years with empaths who are just convinced they found their soulmate or they found their soul friend, and that they're going to change them. They're going to help heal them. They're going to love them. And with a narcissist, they have a neurological difference. They don't have empathy, and empaths can't get that. A lot of them really can't get that, and so they have to live through the painful experience of getting involved with a narcissist. But the fellow that you talked about didn't sound like a narcissist because he was really open to looking at his part and draining all these people. And he would see all these people walking away. That was an incredible story. I mean, it's very visual. Walking away. That was an incredible story. I mean, it's very visual. He could see it and he wanted to be liked by people and he didn't want people to walk away, but he had no insight into himself until you gave it to him, which was a very direct way of helping him.
1: Now, why didn't it seem to affect me being around him?
0: It sounds like you had a lot of empathy for a situation where you saw him and you saw people leaving him and you heard him and that nobody would.
2: 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I'm Sarah Lee Kessler.
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5: The Los Angeles Sparks have hired Ariana Andonian as the team's new general manager following the July departure of Reagan Peabody. 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
9: 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Two massive title fights headline the card, including slap fighting legend Wolverine. Also on the card is former WWE champion Jake Hager and the debut of former UFC heavyweight Chris Barnett. 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
2: Apple is showing off its latest line of products. During the Surprise and Shine event, the new iPhone Duo was showcased, with Apple CEO John Turner saying a larger display opens up entirely new possibilities.
3: 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And we think the best way to achieve that is with a foldable design.
2: When folded, the Duo is about the size of a passport and has an internal and external display. Models start at just under $2,000 and is set to be released next month. The American Federation of Teachers and Microsoft are reaching what's considered a first-of-its-kind agreement regarding artificial intelligence. Officials say the agreement stops the tech company from tracking students, using teacher and student data to train AI models, and allowing AI systems to independently make decisions in schools without human oversight. And Meta has a new AI agent that's designed to be a personal assistant. Muse is being powered by the company's AI model, Muse Spark. Tech Report, I'm at Mattinson.
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5: Practical Magic 2 looking to dethrone Spider-Man Brand New Day for the first place at the box office this weekend. The sequel starring Nicole Kidman and Sandra Bullock is projected to make between $30 and $40 million in its debut. Meantime, Brand New Day has made $923 million domestically and over $2 billion worldwide. It's the second highest grossing film ever in North America and third all-time globally. Sherry Shepherd will be joining the cast of Aladdin on Broadway.
6: You ain't never had a friend like me.
7: The actor, comic, and talk show host will be the first woman to play the wished grantor in Disney's musical. Shepherd will appear in a limited-run engagement starting October 16th. In New York, I'm Daria Albinger.
5: The premiere date for South Park has been set. The 29th season of the animated comedy will premiere on Comedy Central September 16th. New episodes will then drop every other Wednesday. The show has won an Emmy for Best Animated Program 5 times, with up to 18 nominations in its almost 30-year run. Stevie Wonder set to celebrate the 50th anniversary of Songs in Key of Life with a world tour this fall.
8: The singer performs the 1976 double album in full during his 18 shows. The tour kicks off October the 13th in Birmingham, England, and wraps up December the 19th in Los Angeles. I'm Mark Mayfield.
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11: Hey, Alfie. Good weekend. What can I get you?
12: Ice latte, please. Well, I spent the weekend battling gods and fighting mercenaries. Ooh, and an almond croissant, too, please.
11: Wait, what? That didn't actually happen, right?
12: It happens on PS5.
0: PlayStation. 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Dana White is bringing PowerSlap to Texas for the first time on the campus of Texas Tech University. Two massive title fights headline the card, including slap fighting legend Wolverine. Also on the card is former WWE champion Jake Hager and the debut of former UFC heavyweight Chris Barnett. 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
7: President Trump is telling supporters that although his name is not on the November ballot, they should vote as if it is.
13: So I'm asking you to pretend that I'm on the ballot. I'm on the ballot. I'm on the ballot. Just one more time.
7: Republicans gathered Wednesday in Dallas for the party's first midterm convention, an event built to spotlight Trump in the final stretch of the election cycle. Trump acknowledged the historical challenge facing the party that controls the White House during midterms, declaring, quote, "We're going to change that." He also repeated familiar themes like border security, tax cuts, and energy production, and even promised $5,000 dividend checks for adults if Republicans retain Congress, without explaining how that plan would be funded. Trump's approval ratings are at an all-time low, and the party's worried about MAGA voters not turning out in large numbers, historically a problem for Republicans when Trump is not running. A pair of incumbents did not do well in Wednesday's Rhode Island primary elections. Scott Carr has details.
14: Reports say incumbent Governor Dan McKee and the mayor of the state's largest city, Providence Mayor Brett Smiley, both lost their respective Democratic primaries. McKee lost to former CVS executive Helena Folks, whom he beat in a five-way primary 4 years ago, while Mayor Smiley lost to Democratic Socialist State Representative David Morales. I'm Scott Carr.
7: Apple's coming out with its first ever foldable phone. The tech giant unveiled the new iPhone Duo during its surprise and shine event on Wednesday. It will cost about $2,000 and be available for pre-order starting October 16th. Apple also debuted the iPhone 18 Pro and the Pro Max, which hit shelves on September 18th. The event was the first annual fall showcase to be held under new CEO John Ternus. The Seahawks took down the Patriots 13-10 to open the NFL regular season. Week one continues from the land down under on Thursday when the Rams and 49ers duel in Australia. I'm Tammy Trujillo. A Florida congresswoman is pushing back against the FAA over intentions to make flight restrictions over Mar-a-Lago permanent. Joel Malkin reports.
15: Democrat Lois Frankel speaking underneath the flight path of planes taking off from President Donald J. Trump International Airport.
16: He said, FAA, yeah, this is what people are living with. Every 90 seconds.
15: The flight path changed last year to divert planes from the president's Palm Beach estate. Now the feds want the changes permanent. Frankel says she's requested the FAA visit residents who are adversely affected by the noise, but the agency has refused. She says she gets the mission of the restrictions.
16: We want the president to be safe. Of course, he could stay in Washington. That is an opportunity for him.
15: But she doesn't understand why they can't simply remain temporary. I'm Joel Malkin.
7: United Airlines has canceled a planned 9/11 flyover in Denver set for this Friday. The flyover was supposed to commemorate the 25th anniversary of the attacks with the United Boeing 777 followed by four F-16s from the 120th Fighter Squadron, but it was canceled due to concerns from the community. United will still hold other memorial events at its flight training center, including the unveiling of a monument made with steel recovered from the World Trade Center to honor the crews of United Flights 175 and 93. Louisiana's SpaceX facility is hanging out the now hiring sign. Michael Kastner has details.
17: The spaceport is looking for an external affairs manager for the new launch site for various intersecting business functions. The first job posting comes a few weeks after the announcement of the $100 billion space launch facility in Vermilion Parish. I'm Michael Kastner.
7: Hunter Biden's meme coin is now plummeting after initially soaring in value on Wednesday. The coin called Laptop quickly rose from $37 to $222 within its first hour, but CoinMarketCap.com says it traded at about $1.36 as of 3 p.m. on the East Coast. President Trump and First Lady Melania Trump's meme coins followed a similar trajectory. I'm Tammy Trujillo.
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18: A broad weather pattern across the nation features areas of low pressure and frontal boundaries stretching from the plains into portions of the Midwest and Great Lakes, bringing scattered showers and thunderstorms. Some storms may produce heavy rainfall and localized flooding. Across the southeast and Gulf Coast, expect warm and humid conditions with afternoon and evening thunderstorms developing in typical late summer fashion. Locally, heavy downpours and frequent lightning will be possible. The northeast seeing a mix of clouds and sunshine with a chance of scattered showers as a weak frontal system moves through the region. Out west, hot weather continues across the desert southwest. The National Weather Service reporting moderate to major heat risk along portions of Arizona and southeastern California, with many locations running several degrees above normal. In the Pacific Northwest and northern Rockies, conditions remain generally dry with seasonable temperatures, while isolated mountain thunderstorms are possible during the afternoon hours. In Alaska, scattered clouds and areas of rain expected across portions of the mainland with continued high wind warnings. That's your national forecast. I'm Monica Nelson.
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2: The NFL is back. The Seahawks with a 13-10 comeback win over the Patriots in the rematch of Super Bowl 60. Seattle's defense intercepted Drake May three times in the fourth quarter. Drew Locke in for the injured Sam Darnold led Seattle on two late scoring drives to win it. Rams and 49ers tonight in Australia.
19: to baseball.
20: We're still in the fight. Our guys showed to be resilient.
19: Orioles manager Craig Albernaz after their 9-5 win over the Guardians. Birds three back of Cleveland for the final AL wildcard spot. Rangers gained no ground after a loss in Seattle. Blue Jays stay a game back after a loss in Oakland. NL wild card, Diamondbacks lose in Kansas City. Padres beat the Nationals. San Diego a half game up for the final spot. Other winners Wednesday, the Tigers, Giants, Phillies, and Mets in a wild one. The Angels, Yankees, and Rays, plus the Pirates, Brewers, and Dodgers. Former NHL player, coach, and analyst Barry Melrose dead at 70. That's sports. I'm Andrew Whitman.
7: The controlling owners of the Denver Broncos want to add another of the city's teams to their portfolio. Kerry and Greg Penner are reportedly looking to buy majority interest in the Colorado Rockies. The multi-billionaires would grow their current 40% stake in the ball club to 75%. The deal won't be official until after Major League Baseball owners and players finalize a new collective bargaining agreement. In Washington State, a King County judge has ordered the owner of Beehive Espresso to pay 70 former baristas $1.8 million. They filed a class action lawsuit claiming unpaid wages, stolen tips, and other workplace violations. The court battle has taken 2 years. The baristas say the owner, Alan Tagle, forced them to meet unrealistic goals and in some cases had to give up their tips to meet the quotas. And if you're looking for a little help, Meta has a new AI agent that's designed to be a personal assistant.
21: Muse is being powered by the company's AI model, Muse Spark. It comes at a time when Meta is struggling to convince consumers and courts that it can be trusted with sensitive personal data.
7: If you're looking for work, how about Louisiana? The SpaceX facility there is hanging out the now hiring sign. Michael Kastner explains.
17: The spaceport is looking for an external affairs manager for the new launch site for various intersecting business functions. The first job posting comes a few weeks after the announcement of the $100 billion space launch facility in Vermilion Parish. State officials say the completed spaceport will include 5 launch complexes with 2 launch pads apiece.
7: And TSA is now allowing non-ticketed visitors into terminals at several U.S. airports. As the 25th anniversary of the September 11th terrorist attack approaches, 13 airports will start allowing those who already have pre-check or known traveler numbers to apply for a pass on the TSA website between 1 and 3 days before arriving. The practice was common before 9/11 when visitors could walk through airport security to greet or say goodbye to family and friends at the gate. I'm Monica Nelson with your consumer and business.
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0: 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Also on the card is former WWE champion Jake Hager and the debut of former UFC heavyweight Chris Barnett. 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
22: Oil prices have been surging higher following new strikes between the U.S. and Iran. Correspondent Alice Barr has more.
23: U.S. Central Command says it destroyed 5 Iranian oil tankers in response to attempted attacks on an American warship. Iran then firing back against U.S. forces in Jordan, though a U.S. official says the missiles were blocked.
22: The U.S. is applying both military and economic pressure on Iran as peace talks continue to fail. President Trump is starting to mark the 25th anniversary of the 9/11 terror attacks, speaking in front of the White House. Trump said the country will never forget those who lost their lives that day. He hosted first responders from New York as a steel beam recovered from the World Trade Center is now on display.
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24: Welcome back, George Norrie, along with Dr. Judith Ordoff. Judith, do energy vampires have difficult times in relationships?
5: Yes, they do, especially if they're trying to have a relationship with a healthy person. Because if you have a healthy person, what they're looking for is reciprocation with love. And if an energy vampire is draining your energy all the time, and the other part of the couple is not saying anything, then it's a very destructive relationship. Sometimes, you know, as you mentioned earlier, people drain you without knowing that they're doing it. So in therapy, if you had one member of a couple who was an energy vampire and one that was not, if you could have a honest conversation about it, then you could make some headway and perhaps create a healthy relationship. But until you deal with it, it's not possible. And energy vampires can destroy relationships. And there's something I talk about in the Empath Survival Guide called wound mates. And wound mates are people who come together in a couple who are attracted to each other because of their wounds. And this is a perfect setup for an energy vampire to come in and drain somebody. And when people are partnerships, and if they're honestly working, and before you get involved with somebody, if your intuition is telling you, beware, this person is draining my energy. I might be attracted to them, but they're draining my energy. And so you need to know that and make a decision not to go forward with that. You don't want to get into a relationship with anyone who's draining your energy. That includes work situations as well. As I've had patients walk into work situations and they've been offered a lot of money for the job, and yet they walk in and suddenly their energy plummets. And so they have, you know, they're drained by the work environment and the people there. And those people who have walked forward into those jobs have just suffered. And the jobs, from my vantage point, have never worked out for them. And so if you're able to sense if somebody gives you energy or drains your energy, then you can make decisions based on that, which is really, you know, a healthy way to go.
24: At what point in somebody's life do they become a psychic vampire? As a kid or later on in life?
5: It's usually later on in life because it comes from being wounded. Sometimes if they're narcissists, becoming a narcissist can develop, you know, as a part of growing up in a very damaged family, or it can just happen as a result of genetics. As I know, there's more and more research being done on the genetics of narcissism. So the belief is that some kids could come out with that genetic predilection. And so you have to be really careful who you get involved with. It's very important to trust yourself. All the empaths out there who are listening to this and all the sensitive, caring people, you have got to notice if somebody is draining your energy or not. That's the number one thing to look for. And if ever you don't know or you're confused,

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2: Next. Hey, Alfie. What can I get for you?
3: Hey, Nora. Just a nice latte, please. How was your weekend?
2: Not bad, thanks. Mainly working here. You?
3: Me? Well, I was battling gods in the afterlife realm, and after lunch, I fought mercenaries. Ooh, could I get oat milk with that latte, please?
2: Yeah, of course.
3: And then Sunday was mostly fighting supervillains. So a pretty chill weekend. Oh, and I'll grab an almond croissant, too.
2: Wait, what? 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
10: President Trump says the first 2 years of his second term have been the most successful 2 years in the history of the presidency. Mark Mayfield has details.
11: Trump is headlining the first-ever midterm Republican National Committee Convention in Dallas.
12: Vote Republican and we will leave the world in our dust for generations to come. There'll be nothing like it.
11: Trump will also deliver the closing address on Thursday while Vice President Vance headlines the second night's keynote. The convention aims to showcase candidates in key swing districts as control of the House and Senate are up for grabs. I'm Mark Mayfield.
10: The president doesn't expect gas prices to come back down before the midterm elections. He told reporters at Joint Base Andrews that oil prices will tumble and he expects gas will be below $2 a gallon right after the midterms. His comments come as AAA reported the national average for a gallon of regular gasoline was $4.22 on Wednesday. The NYPD is reportedly well prepared for Friday's historic 9/11 commemoration in Lower Manhattan. Police Commissioner Jessica Tisch says security will be tighter than ever for a 9/11 remembrance ceremony, calling it a massive operation.
13: That operation reflects both the significance of the 25th anniversary and the attendance of dignitaries, former presidents.
10: Tisch also said there'll be counterterrorism and heavy weapons teams, counterterrorism drones, and thousands of police officers. She emphasized that while there are no credible threats to the ceremony, the NYPD will remain vigilant for any emerging threats. A new study shows walking at a faster pace can make up for a lower step count when it comes to reducing the risk of early death. Researchers at Monash University and the University of Sydney looked at the intensity of the steps in a study of some 65,000 middle-aged adults. The study concluded the benefits were about the same for those doing 5,000 to 7,500 daily steps at a lower stepping pace and those doing under 5,000 daily steps but at a higher stepping pace. I'm Tammy Trujillo.
0: The Monster Energy SMX World Championship Playoffs are coming to Columbus.
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2: Next. Hey, Alfie, what can I get for you?
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2: Not bad, thanks. Mainly working here. You?
3: 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Well, I was battling gods in the afterlife realm, and after lunch, I fought mercenaries. Ooh, could I get oat milk with that latte, please?
2: Yeah, of course.
3: 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So a pretty chill weekend. Ooh, and I'll grab an almond croissant, too.
2: Wait, what? 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
3: 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Hey, Alfie, what can I get for you?
4: Hey, Nora, just a nice latte, please. 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
3: 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Mainly working here. 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
4: Me? 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Ooh, could I get oat milk with that latte, please?
3: Yeah, of course.
4: 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Ooh, and I'll grab an almond croissant, too.
3: Wait, what? 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
11: Former President George W. Bush is reflecting on the September 11th attacks, a defining moment in his presidency. Mark Mayfield has that story.
12: Speaking at his presidential library in Dallas ahead of the 25th anniversary of the attacks, Bush called 9/11 a clarifying moment for his administration as they realized they were vulnerable to attack based on what we believe. Speaking along with former Secretary of State Condoleezza Rice, Bush talked about how Americans stepped up to volunteer and join the military to help a country in trouble. He talked about the first responders, the grieving families, and those who wanted reassurance. Bush will be in New York City Friday along with other former presidents for a remembrance ceremony. I'm Mark Mayfield.
11: Convicted quadruple murderer Brian Koberger wants a new judge to preside over his request to have his guilty plea withdrawn and a new trial. That story from Brad Ford.
13: Brian Koberger previously filed for post-conviction relief. He claims his guilty plea was made under false pretenses with bad advice from his attorneys. Koberger also wants the trial to be held in Moscow, Idaho, where the killings happened. His motion claims comments from Judge Stephen Hippler went beyond the scope of the court's ability by calling him the worst of the worst. I'm Brad Ford.
11: A federal judge in Miami is rejecting Andrew and Tristan Tate's bid to be released from custody as they fight extradition to the United Kingdom on rape and sex trafficking charges. In her order, Magistrate Judge Lauren Lewis wrote that the influencers failed to meet their burden to demonstrate they do not present a risk of flight or danger to the community, or that special circumstances warrant their release. The Tates have been held in federal detention since July following their arrest in Miami on the UK warrant. The Seahawks took down the New England Patriots 13-10 in Seattle as the NFL regular season kicked off Wednesday with a Super Bowl 60 rematch. Week 1 continues from the land down under later today when the Rams and 49ers face off in Australia. And more than a dozen games are on the traditional Sunday slate, culminating in an NFC East showdown between the Cowboys and Giants. I'm Tammy Trujillo.
0: On September 12th, the Monster Energy SMX World Championship Playoffs race into Columbus for the first time ever.
1: This is it. It's all on the line. Now the pressure is on to deliver.
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3: Next. Hey, Alfie, what can I get for you?
4: Hey, Nora, just a nice latte, please. How was your weekend?
3: Not bad, thanks. Mainly working here. You?
4: Me? Well, I was battling gods in the afterlife realm, and after lunch, I fought mercenaries! Ooh, could I get oat milk with that latte, please?
3: Yeah, of course.
4: And then Sunday was mostly fighting supervillains! So a pretty chill weekend. Ooh, and I'll grab an almond croissant, too.
3: Wait, what? That didn't actually happen, right?
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0: 3, Drake May passes in the 4th, and Locke clicked with Jackson Smith and Jigba on a 45-yard TD pass, then directed a drive for the winning field goal. Tonight, it's the 49ers taking on the Rams in Melbourne, Australia. First NFL game ever down under. U.S. Open tennis, men's and women's semifinals are set. 2 Americans on each side. Today, Aryna Sabalenka, the top seed, trying for her 3rd straight U.S. Open crown, meets number 3, Jessica Pegula. Then 2 seed Elena Rybakina takes on number 4, Coco Gauff. Men's semifinals tomorrow features an All-American matchup, 8 seed Ben Shelton and number 11 Francis Tiafo. Then number 1 Alex Zverev meets unseeded Karen Khachanov. Baseball, the Dodgers romped over the Reds 14-1 for their 7th win in a row. Padres kept pace with a 9-2 rout of the Nationals. Jackson Merrill homered twice and drove in a career-best 6 runs. Kyle Schwarber's league-leading 44th homer was a grand slam as the Phillies kicked the Astros 11-7. George Lombard's salami helped the Yankees to a 6-1 win over the Rockies. The rookie is the 2nd youngest Yank ever to spank a granny, about 6 months older than that Mickey Mantle fellow back in 1952. And in honor of the NFL's return, the Jets nip the Dolphins, make that the Mets nip the Marlins, 15-14. That's Thursday Sports.
1: Thank you, Robert. It's 7 till. Meet the new Girl Scout cookie. They're doggone good. When America in the Morning continues after these messages.
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7: Morning. How was the weekend?
8: 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Battled gods, stopped an international cartel threat, then spent Sunday fighting supervillains. So, pretty calm, to be honest.
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1: It's 5 till. America in the Morning continues. Is he leaving or isn't he? Entertainment reporter Kevin Carr is looking into rumors that the late-night TV host Jimmy Kimmel is ending his show on ABC, but the network is saying something different.
11: Mere hours before Jimmy Kimmel returned to the late-night stage after his summer hiatus, Page Six reported that the host's career on ABC is coming to a close. The media outlet cited an unnamed source that said, quote, his contract is not getting extended. However, when Page Six asked ABC, a spokesperson called the information, quote, inaccurate and purely speculative. On Tuesday's episode of Jimmy Kimmel Live, the 58-year-old host did not address the rumor. However, he did take a chance to rile President Trump yet again.
9: I go away for one summer. He does enough crazy stuff to fill a whole We Didn't Start the Fire parody song.
11: After pressure from the FCC, Kimmel's show was famously put on hiatus by ABC and Disney last September in response to complaints against comments the comedian made about the assassination of Charlie Kirk. Kimmel continued to focus on FCC Chairman Brendan Carr, who encouraged local affiliates to boycott the show.
9: There are those who said we would never last this long. There are even those who used the regulatory might of the FCC to unconstitutionally try to make sure we didn't last this long. But we did it the hard way, Brendan, and we are still here.
11: Page Six further speculated that the network is searching for a new host. The outlet suggested that Rosie O'Donnell, who returned to the United States from living in Ireland, was primed for the job after successfully filling in for Kimmel in August.
12: If you thought the president hated Jimmy Kimmel Live when it was hosted by Jimmy Kimmel, buckle up, people.
11: I'm Kevin Carr.
1: From Thin Mints to Samoas to Tagalongs to Do-Si-Dos, every person has a favorite when it comes to Girl Scout cookies. However, as correspondent Ed Donahue reports, there'll soon be new cookie options from the Scouts. Except these new crunchy cookies will not be for you or your kids, but your dogs will love them.
13: The Girl Scouts are rolling out two new cookies in January, including cookies for dogs. From the folks that bring you Thin Mints, Samoas, and Tagalongs, there is Patch Pals, a blueberry muffin-flavored cookie developed with a company called Bark, a New York-based seller of dog treats and toys. Humans will also have a new option, Sparkables, an allergy-friendly cookie. The crunchy oatmeal cookie has chocolate chips and colored sprinkles. It's designed to avoid 9 major allergens, including eggs, dairy, peanuts, wheat, tree nuts, and sesame. You won't see these new additions at your local Girl Scout cookie sale. They can only be bought online. Girl Scouts of the USA say the new cookies were inspired by scouts who wanted to ensure more people and pets could take part in the cookie program. I'm Ed Donahue.
1: America in the Morning for Thursday, September 10th, 2026 is produced by Jeff McKay. I'm John Trout. This is Westwood One.
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15: Good morning, 459ers. We are waking up to clear skies over a pretty good portion of Iowa. Now, there is fog reported up in northwest Iowa. In fact, Lamar is reporting fog right now, as well as areas in the eastern part of the state as well, northeast Iowa. Clinton reporting fog, and also Davenport this morning, as well as Fairfield. So if you're traveling in any of those areas, just be aware of the fog conditions around the state of Iowa. Markets this morning, they are trading higher. Overnight corn's about 3.25 cents higher, and soybeans anywhere from 6 to 7 cents higher. We'll have a complete look at the markets coming up. Right now it's news time.
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16: I'm Chris Turner. Here's what's trending. President Trump is telling supporters that although his name is not on the November ballot, they should vote as if it is.
17: So I'm asking you to pretend that I'm on the ballot just one more time.
16: Republicans gathered Wednesday in Dallas for the party's first midterm convention, an event built to spotlight the president in the final stretch of the election cycle. The convention wraps up today. Two men are in custody in connection with a shooting near a Des Moines high school and elementary school. Police say a person in one car fired shots at someone else in traffic while driving near Roosevelt High School and Hubble Elementary School on Tuesday. A day later, a license plate reader alerted police that a stolen vehicle connected to the shooting was being driven on the west side of Des Moines. 23-year-old Emmanuel Austin and 24-year-old Dante Harris were later arrested. Today marks 1 year since conservative activist Charlie Kirk was shot to death during a public speaking event on the campus of Utah Valley University. A judge ruled earlier this month that the trial of the alleged shooter, 23-year-old Tyler Robinson, can move forward. He's due back in court in October. We are in peak hummingbird migration season in Iowa. That's the sound of the ruby-throated hummingbird found in Iowa. Their wings flap up to 80 times a second. Anna Buckard Thomas is with the Iowa Department of Natural Resources. She says right now they are fueling up for their journey south.
18: Around this time, right before migration, they can almost double their weight.
16: The birds fly as far as southern Mexico or Central America. They should be out of Iowa by the end of the month and back in May. 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
15: 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We're showing September, December, March, and May corn all up 2.75 right now. As far as soybeans, they're higher as well. November, January, and March all up 6.25 cents, and I'll have a complete look at the markets coming up. 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

0: And welcome to the Morning Farm Show, where we speak farm. My name is Dwayne Murley, and we'll take a look at the latest market information coming up here till about 5:30 this morning. And I'm also going to share a conversation that I had with Bill Long yesterday. Bill is part of the ISU Northeast Research Farm near Nashua, and they have got a 50-year celebration going on today. In fact, Bill's going to tell us more about that coming up here in just a little bit. Bill was a guest on the Big Show yesterday, and boy, they've got a lot of fun stuff planned today, and this is open to any of our listeners up in Northeast Iowa or wherever you may be. You can certainly head to Nashua and be a part of the celebration today. We'll share that conversation coming up here in just a little bit. And we're about a half hour away from the Iowa's Morning News with Jeff Angelo. And of course, Jeff's going to be talking about President Trump promising a cash dividend to every adult American citizen if the Republicans keep control of both the House and the Senate this November. And the president says that gas prices will tumble after the elections. So we'll have all that coming up with the Iowa Morning News with Jeff Angelo here in about a half hour from right now. Let's take a look at how the markets are trading. We are seeing higher trade in the overnight markets here. Corn, September, up 3.25, 5.11. December's up 2.75 at 5.30.5. March up 2.75 at 5.46. And May corn up 3 cents at 5.54. September soybeans unchanged, 12.95 1/4. November, new crop up 5.25, 13.14 3/4. January beans up a nickel at 13.30 1/4, March up 4.75 at 13.36 1/2. Soybean meal is up 2.60 a ton, 3.54. Oil down just over 0.25 a pound at 70.23. December wheat, Chicago down 1.25 cents at 7.27 1/2. And oats right now down 0.25 at 3.70. Livestock closed mixed on Wednesday. We saw live cattle mostly lower. Feeder cattle were all higher, and the hog complex closed lower as well. Again, another quiet day really when it comes down to it in the livestock complex. Feeder cattle contracts did into the day stronger thanks to more aggressive demand in the countryside, and we have still not seen any cash cattle trade yet. Live cattle complex into the day mix, most of the nearby contracts lower while deferred contracts into the day higher. More than anything, the live cattle market simply was not willing to trade any higher without continued fundamental support. And until we see that cash cattle trade, are probably not going to really see a whole lot of support in that live cattle market. Now, the Fed cash cattle market did not see any sizable trade development. Asking prices were noted in the South at 225, and it's likely that following last week's trade, packers have ample supply committed to them and could be harder to trade with. So we do know that some of the sales that were made 3 or 4 weeks ago are for deferred deliveries during this week. In fact, we've also had reports of deferred delivery even as far as next week. So the week of this week, Labor Day, and then the week of September 14th. And that's about as far out as what I have seen trade so far. October live cattle 1.17 lower at 215.85. December closed 75 cents lower at 218.47. And February live cattle 12 cents lower at 220.32. Now, Wednesday's harvest estimated at 109,000 head, 9,000 more than a week ago and 10,000 fewer than a year ago. Week to date slaughter stands at 220,000 head compared to 307,000 head last week and 345,995 head a year ago. Now, year-to-date slaughter totaling 18,695,118 head, and that is going to be down 8% compared to 2025. Box beef prices mixed on the day. Choice up 320 at 380.77. Select down 305 at 352.34. That will be on 142 total loads. A lot of loads right there. That's a big number. 72 loads of choice, 21 select, about 32 trim, and 19 loads of ground beef. Now, today's cattle call is said to be steady. It's likely the market will trade steady at best this week, as packers have been able to secure supply over the last several weeks, and again, for deferred delivery this week as well as far out as next week. The feeder cattle market, although the live cattle market did close mostly lower in the nearby months, the feeder cattle market was able to end the day higher thanks to traders really looking at the stronger demand in the countryside. September feeders up 82 cents on the day to close at 329.70. October feeder cattle closed 37 cents higher at 325.82. And November feeders were up 90 cents at 321.35. Now, winter livestock auction in Dodge City, Kansas, compared to a week ago, heifers weighing 650 pounds, they were steady to $3 higher. Steer heifers under 650, they were $20 higher. Feeder steers were not well tested. Feeder cattle supply over 600 pounds, about 59% of that supply did weigh over 600 pounds. So again, a lot of the support we're seeing in the feeder cattle market is coming off the fact that we are seeing higher trade out in the countryside. The CME Feeder Cattle Index for September 8th up 45 cents at 327.43. Now the lean hog complex end of the day lower, just not enough support out there. Pork cutout values, they were higher on the day traders, pork cutouts were higher on the day. Traders also want to see the consistent support before they go up against much pressure, and we are seeing some of those resistance levels come into play right now. October lean hogs closed 117 higher at 83.07. December closed 45 cents lower at, let me back up here. October closed 117 lower at 83.07. December closed 45 cents lower at 74.60. And February lean hogs down 67 cents at 76.97. Now hog prices, they were higher on the daily direct afternoon hog report, up 90 cents for weighted average of 87.25, and that will be on 5,568 head. Pork cutouts totaled 349 loads, 313 of cuts and 36 trim. Then pork cutout values up $1.81 at 93.63. Now Wednesday's harvest estimated at 492,000 head, 16,000 head more than a week ago, and 1,000 head more than a year ago. The CME Lean Hog Index for September 4th was down 89 cents at 89.65, and today's hog call, it is said to be steady. It is worth noting that consumer demand does remain strong, and that could encourage packers to pay a little bit more in the cash markets here this week. So we'll definitely keep an eye on that here throughout the day today. It is 5:14, and again, going on today, this is a big celebration, a 50-year celebration going on at the ISU Northeast Research Farm near Nashua, Iowa, and they've got a lot of neat things planned today. The actual farm is located southwest of Nashua on 290th Street, and there's going to be a lot of signage up there. Now, the research farm that serves 20 counties in Northeast Iowa, and they have got 50 years of data. I mean, that is golden data right there. And we had a chance to catch up with Bill Long during the big show on Wednesday. Bill is one of the board members, and he talks about the event. Now, one thing to keep in mind, Bill was on yesterday. So if he refers to yesterday, or I refer to yesterday, that does, or tomorrow, that does mean today. So the field day is going on today. So again, Bill Long, one of the board members, able to join us on the big show Wednesday. Yeah, well, absolutely. Hey, Bill, welcome to the big show here today, and I know you guys have a big event coming up, and what can you tell us about it?
1: You bet. Thanks for having me, Dwayne. We're going to have a huge celebration up at Nashua.
0: Yeah,
1: the 50th anniversary celebration of the Iowa State Northeast Research and Demonstration Farm, and we've been in business there since 1976, and we do a lot of great research. We had local farmers and area agribusiness folks that established the farm through the Experiment Association in 1976, and it's just grown. We do just wonderful research there, and it's totally unbiased. So, you know, we're helping farmers out in Northeast Iowa, but I really feel like across the state of Iowa.
0: Well, talk about the program. I see, in fact, Bob had a chance to visit with David Cook, president of Iowa State University, last week at the Farm Progress Show, and looks like he's going to be a part of the program as well, and kind of talk about what you've got lined up for the day, if you would.
1: You bet. 2 p.m., we're going to start with some field tours, so you'll get to take a tram ride across the farm and actually see some of the water quality research, fertility, manure management, disease, variety, and planting date research that we have. And then beginning at 3, we have exhibit booths about hot topics. We have over 12 Iowa State professors that will be in our Boardlog Learning Center at Nashua. And, you know, you can just go from booth to booth and real nice one-on-one interaction. And at 3, we'll also have some heritage, historic corn and soybean plots outdoors, as well as John Deere's E98 ethanol tractor on the lot and the Iowa Corn Mobile Education Trailer. And then at 4 p.m., we're going to get underneath the big top tent, and that's when our formal anniversary presentation will start. But guest speakers do include David Cook, president of Iowa State University. We're looking forward to sharing his vision for Iowa State and agriculture in Iowa. We also have Stephen Baden. He's the Deputy Secretary of Agriculture for the USDA. He'll be there to update us on what's going on at the United States Department of Agriculture. Jason Henderson is the Vice President of ISU Extension. And then Kendall Lampke, he's Associate Dean for Iowa State. So we're going to have a steak fry supper to wrap things up at 5:30. So it looks like we're going to have a beautiful day. We'd like to urge everyone from Northeast Iowa, or even, you know, a little bit further than that, if you want to come to an excellent program.
0: Well, Bill, I wanted to ask you, I mean, you guys covered 20 counties in Northeast Iowa. Kind of talk about how this program really got started up there.
1: Well, we had a research station, research farm in Howard County, and we also had one in Buchanan County, and they kind of served their usefulness, and we're really looking for you know, a larger farm, and that's when a group of association members got together and located two farms in Nashville. They were across the road from one another, and the owners were kind of thrilled that Iowa State was interested in doing research on their farms, so that's when the association got together and purchased those farms. So now we have 260 acres at the Nashua site with the Borlaug Learning Center that we do research on. And we have a bioreactor that, you know, is answering a lot of questions about water quality in Northeast Iowa. We have, you know, just a wealth of plots. We test new biological products. We test planting date for both corn and soybeans. We were hit with foliar diseases in Northeast Iowa once again this year, so we'll be able to tell, you know, what kind of a benefit we got from spraying a fungicide on your corn or soybeans as well, too.
0: Okay, very good. Hey, we got just a couple seconds here. What's the address? Where can folks find it tomorrow?
1: Essentially, we're a mile west on B-60 from Nashua, or, you know, 218, Highway 218, Avenue of the Saints, and then turn 1 mile south. There's plenty of Iowa State Northeast Research Demonstration Farm signs to lead you there.
0: With Bill Long, and again, that field day is going on today. Iowa State University Research Farm 50th anniversary celebration going on today at the research farm near Nashua, Iowa, near the Borlaug Learning Farm. And like David, like Bill said, there's a lot of signage that'll be in place up there too. So what a great opportunity to be a part of a 50-year celebration at the ISU Northeast Research Farm near Nashua, Iowa today. So if you can be there, I know they'd sure appreciate that, and a great opportunity. This 50 years of data, you don't find that everywhere. So this is a pretty unique opportunity for folks up in Northeast Iowa. It is 5:21, and let me tell you about our friends at QC Kinetics. In the course of September on the farm, there is no slacking off. Harvest is soon to be getting underway, and while equipment's running, crops are moving, you're probably getting the oil changed and the combines and the tractors and getting the heads on the moving trailers and so forth. And a lot of times, you know, we put in long days this time of year. 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And let them know that Dwayne Murley sent you. 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
4: 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Hey, Alfie. 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
5: Hey, Nora. Just a nice latte, please. 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
4: Not bad, thanks. Mainly working here. You?
5: 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Well, I was battling gods in the afterlife realm, and after lunch, I fought mercenaries. Ooh, could I get oat milk with that latte, please?
4: Yeah, of course.
5: 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Ooh, and I'll grab an almond croissant, too.
4: Wait, what? 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
0: The weekly fuel report from the Iowa Department of Agriculture and Land Stewardship says the price of regular unleaded gasoline is up 17 cents this week compared to a week ago. The price of global crude oil rose this week on the West Texas Intermediate by $6.24 per barrel and is currently priced at $95.82 a barrel. Brent crude oil is up $6.55 and is currently priced at $100.79 a barrel. 1 year ago, WTI crude sold for $62.97, and Brent crude oil was priced at $67.97. According to AAA, as of Wednesday, the price of regular unleaded gasoline averaged $4.06 a gallon across Iowa. Now that's going to be up 17 cents compared to a week ago, and up $1.22 a gallon compared to a year ago. The national average on Wednesday was $4.22 a gallon, and that was up 10 cents compared to a week ago. Retail diesel fuel prices in Iowa are up 27 cents this week for a statewide average of $5.71 a gallon. 1 year ago, diesel prices in Iowa averaged $3.56 a gallon. The current Iowa diesel price is 23 cents less than the national average of $5.94. And natural gas prices were down 11 cents at the Henry Hub reporting site and is currently priced at $2.85 per million metric BTU.
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17: I'm Chris Turner. Here's what's trending. President Trump says he expects an end to things in the Iran war after the midterms.
18: The war will be over very shortly after the election. They're hanging out for dear life, hoping that we lose so they can deal with dumb, weak Democrats and they can have their nuclear bomb.
17: The president making the comments during Wednesday's GOP midterm convention in Dallas. We're just 54 days away from Election Day. The first wrongful death lawsuit has been filed after Sunday's fatal Amazon cargo jet crash at Miami International Airport. Attorneys filed the complaint on behalf of the widow of 53-year-old Yoel Rodriguez Naranjo, one of the five cleaning crew workers killed in the runway overrun. Iowa and 47 other states are calling for greater protections against illegal robocalls.
19: Americans lost nearly $2 billion from scam robocalls and texts last year. The coalition of states blames voice service providers who fail to properly vet the phone companies that originate and route the calls. The states want the FCC to beef up verification requirements to effectively disconnect bad actors from the U.S. phone network. I'm Eva Basinger.
17: The most expensive home in Iowa has been listed for sale at $10.2 million. A new report by Realtor.com says the current owners purchased the home in Toddville near Cedar Rapids in 2020 for just less than $3 million. If it sells at the asking price, a listing agent, Holly Lovell, says it would be the most expensive home sale on record in Iowa. That record is currently set by a property in Spirit Lake, which sold for $9.5 million 2 years ago. Now from the Hertz Farm Real Estate Services Farm Desk, Dwayne Murley.
0: 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December's up 4 cents at 5.31 3/4. March corn up 4.25 cents at 5.47 1/2. And May's up 4.25 at 5.55 1/4. November soybeans, the new crop up 6.75 at 13.16 1/4. January's up 6.5 cents at 13.31 1/4, and March up 6 cents at 13.37. 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
4: Next. Hey, Alfie, what can I get for you?
5: Hey, Nora, just a nice latte, please. 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
4: 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You?
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4: Yeah, of course.
5: 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Oh, and I'll grab an almond croissant, too.
4: Wait, what? 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

0: President Trump is promising a cash bonus for every American. How much money are we talking about? Why is he betting voters will cash in if Republicans win? Plus, the federal government is pouring nearly $2 billion into restarting an Iowa nuclear plant because Google needs more power. And if you enjoy Canadian beer, whiskey, or motorcycles, well, you may want to stock up now. We have got a huge morning ahead. It is a Thursday, September the 10th. Welcome in to Iowa's Morning News. My name is Jeff Angelo. Thank you for joining the conversation. There's a couple of ways for you to communicate with Iowa's Morning News, and we have a lot to talk about this morning. The WCI Pools and Spas text line is available to you. 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When you're streaming this program on the free iHeartRadio app, see that little microphone there? Hit it. Record a message. Send it my way. I may play it back a little bit later in the morning and react to it. Here's the headline that's getting everyone's attention this morning. President Trump made a pretty stunning announcement last night at the Republican Party's first ever midterm convention in Dallas. He says if Republicans keep control of both the House and the Senate, he will issue what he's calling a Trump dividend to every adult American citizen. Here is President Trump talking about that.
1: What we're doing is, because we've done so well and because our country is making so much money, that only I can make this promise to you. And here is my promise. If the Republicans win the House of Representatives and the United States Senate, both of them, because of our economic, tremendous economic success, like in history, we've never had anything like what's happening. But because of our tremendous strength and success economically, I will issue a dividend to every adult citizen in the United States of America for $5,000.

0: Very much like a successful company will do a cash distribution to its shareholders, or like last year when I gave our great members of the military 1,776. Remember?
1: Well, here's the deal. You could be a cynic about this, and there is a cynical part of me that says, wow, this is really lobbing the whole Hail Mary out there because, again, Republicans are behind the eight ball in the upcoming election because gas prices are high and prices remain high around the country. So the president says, look, I'm going to give each of you cash if you'll vote for the Republicans. So the cynic in me says, oh, boy, that smacks a little bit of desperation. At the same time, I like cash. Look, you vote your own interest in an election. You do. I'd like $5,000 in cash next year. So non-cynical Jeff thinks this is a great idea. But of course, the question is, and in watching the convention unfold last night, the whole question revolves around whether or not President Trump and the Republicans can get Republicans to the polls this fall. They'll do anything to do that. You not only have the high prices that are affecting all of us and dampening voter enthusiasm to vote Republican, but you already have the inherent problem that a lot of Trump supporters don't show up for the polls when Trump is not on the ballot. So last night, Trump straight up told the folks at the convention, pretend I am on the ballot. He says he views this election as a referendum on his presidency and his economic policies. I saw a couple of articles after the convention started saying, here's Republicans' appeal to the voters. That's not true. They are not worried at this convention about voters in general. They need Trump supporters and Republicans to show up. This entire convention revolves around that. Firing up Republicans and Trump supporters and getting them to the polls this fall. There wasn't anything in any of the speeches that attempted to sound bipartisan or appeal to independent voters. Clearly, this is a convention for Republicans and Trump supporters. As people just sat in a back room somewhere, election strategists, and said, man, we got to get people enthusiastic. There was already an issue that President Trump is not on the ballot, but now you do have high gas prices, high prices on the shelves, and that is creating midterm headwinds for the Republicans. In fact, a little bit later in the program this morning, I'll play you back President Trump's comments before he left for the convention, which is in Dallas. He's taking questions from the media. And he said gas prices will go down after the election. And I'm telling you, if you're a Republican candidate for office, that created a big pit in your stomach. Because you're running for re-election against Democrats. They'll say, look, these Republicans and Trump, all they're doing is driving up prices. Give us a chance. You put us in office, we'll make things more affordable. And that's an effective message. The president countering last night in his speech, as I suspected, by saying, here's all the horrible things that will happen if you put the Democrats in office, because that's what you got right now. You've got a Republican Party that is saying, look, I know prices are up, but give us a chance. We've done good things economically. We'll continue to do things economically. And by the way, if you elect the Democrats, they're cray-cray. And life will just go to hell in a handbasket. That's the message for this fall. We'll continue to react to a lot of the audio you'll hear this morning from the midterm convention. And of course, I'm interested in what you're thinking this morning, what you have to say about what the Republicans are saying in Dallas. Straight ahead, though, 5 minutes away, Apple unveiled its latest big thing yesterday.

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0: is in Cedar Rapids, 61. 69 in Davenport at 554. The folks at Apple have unveiled a new product. Is it something you're going to have, or just another gadget that costs you another monthly mortgage payment? We're checking in with our friend Tanya J. Powers on the Davison Family Dentistry Newsmaker line. 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
1: Hey, thanks for having me on.
0: All right, so we got this new Apple CEO, and he stepped out with Apple's new product. What's the buzz this morning, Tanya?
1: Well, yeah, this was the first big fall product launch for John Ternus, the new Apple CEO. The big thing getting the most buzz is probably the first foldable iPhone, the iPhone Duo that they have now, unveiled. It folds down to the size of a passport. It is designed to be used with one hand when closed. It also has the largest iPhone display. When it's unfolded, it is the largest iPhone display that they've ever made. It's kind of inspired by the iPad. It's also apparently the thinnest one, which is going to be very interesting to see as well. Some of the tech stuff on this I find very interesting. They're bringing back the Touch ID button. They're going to have a Touch ID built into the side button instead of Face ID. You can also unlock that with your Apple Watch. This is also going to be the first time an iPhone will support the Apple Pencil. So if you got an iPad, you're probably familiar with the Apple Pencil. You'll be able to use that with this one. It has also got quite the price tag on it. The Duo may have double the price tag that we're used to for you. To continue the metaphor there, it starts at $1,999. It does have a lot of storage options though, from 256 gigabytes. To 2 terabytes. So if you're looking for something that has a lot of storage, this is going to be the thing for you. But yeah, it is kind of spendy.
0: It is spendy, but it's fascinating, Tanya. It really does sound from the description to me like this is supposed to be an iPhone and iPad, you know, all in one. And so if you were thinking you'd use it like that, I guess you'd be willing to shell out the bucks, but I think time will tell. I mean, when you have a price tag on an item like that, it'll be interesting to see if this is the next big thing or if people go, man, I can't afford that.
1: Yeah, it's interesting because it has an outer display. And of course, when you unfold it, it has the inside display. So if you're looking at the phone, there's a screen on it like normal. And then you unfold it, there's another screen there that you're looking at. Then the outer screen is now facing, you know, whoever's, you know, on the other side of you. It has something called KidQ, which it gets kids to look at the camera by plays an animation on that outside screen. So the outside screen's facing whoever you're taking a picture of. They can either look at themselves in that one to see how they look, or you can play like a little animation to get their attention to make them look at the phone, so you can take a better picture instead of being like, "Hey, over here!" That is just one of the little things it does. It's got two batteries that work together as one, which, you know, good, because it's going to need all the battery help it can get with all this. It's also got fast charging. It gets to 50% in about 20 minutes. So that's another good thing.
0: Wow, amazing. And I love, Tanya, how people just sit around a room and go, you know what we need? Like an animated thing to let them make the kid look at the camera. I mean, somebody is sitting around a room thinking of all these ideas to make the product more attractive. It's pretty amazing.
1: I'm going to use it to get my, if I ever spend this kind of money on a phone, I'm going to use it to make my dog look at the camera so I can actually get a decent picture of my pet.
0: Well, you know what you're making me think of, which is when I was done with the Governor's Charity Steer Show at the fair this year, we go get a picture with the family and the steer, and you step into this ring, Tanya, and there is a person off camera that's going, moo, moo, trying to get the steer to look at the camera. So there's your story for the morning of how all of this might work. Tanya J.
1: Powers. Coming handy for you.
0: Exactly. I, you know, in Iowa, we need a version that says moo. So the steer will look at the camera. Tanya J. Powers, Fox News Radio on the Davidson Family Dentistry Newsmaker Line. Tanya, have a great day. And I know when I go into one of the stores where they're giving you a deal on the lines and the cell phone, really the thing that jacks the price on up, well, there's two things. There's a camera and the amount of memory. And that it looks like if you want to use this foldable phone as also your iPad and you want that kind of memory, boy, does that, as Tanya say, that's going to get a little spendy. But you know why they unveil products like this right now, because, well, they're looking for the holiday season. 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
0: And just like that, we're heading toward the 6 o'clock hour. Good morning to you. Restarted effectively to power Google's artificial intelligence. I know, I'm putting together a lot of topics there. But this nuclear story is very, very interesting, and we're going to get through the details in the 6 o'clock hour. Thanks for joining us, kicking off your Thursday, September 10th workday with Iowa's Morning News. Let's check in with the newsroom right now. Chris Turner's got your top stories.
3: I'm Chris Turner. Here's what's trending. President Trump doesn't expect gas prices to come back down before the midterm elections.
4: Right after the election, oil prices are going to be tumbling downward. I think for gasoline, we'll get them below $2 a gallon.
5: He said he also expects the Iran war to be over after the elections. AAA reports the national average for regular gasoline is sitting at $4.27 a gallon. Trump again said the high prices are a trade-off for Iran not having a nuclear weapon. I'm Mark Mayfield.
3: Currently, AAA says the statewide average for a gallon of regular in Iowa is $4.14, up 9 cents from yesterday, 27 cents from last week, and 44 cents from a month ago. Diesel remains at a record high, now at $5.72 a gallon on average. A moment of silence will be held this weekend at the Cy-Hawk game to honor a member of the Hawkeye Marching Band who passed this week. According to a post from his family, Derek Phillips, the band's Mellophone section leader, suffered a sudden cardiac arrest after collapsing in the heat during last Saturday's game. His family says they made the difficult decision to remove him from life support. The Hawkeye Marching Band says it will honor Phillips throughout the remainder of the season. Last month was the hottest August on Earth since records have been kept and tied for the hottest month ever recorded. The average temperature for the planet was about 62.5 degrees Fahrenheit, nearly 3 degrees

0: warmer than the pre-industrial era. That's according to the European Union's Copernicus Climate Change Service, which released the data this week. It's 6:02. Checking your money. The opening bell rings this morning after stocks closed lower on Wednesday. It comes as crude oil prices have topped $100 a barrel as fighting between the U.S. and Iran ramps up in the Persian Gulf. The escalation of the conflict is raising the risk of oil prices surging above $120 a barrel as attacks on shipping intensify. I'm Chris Turner. Our next update in 30 minutes. Breaking news, severe weather, and traffic as it happens on your source for Iowa news.
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2: 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And again, we continue to see the grain complex higher here in the overnight trade. September corn up 2 3/4 at 5.10.5. Is up 3 1/4, 5.31. March corn up 3 3/4 at 5.47. And the May contract up 3 1/4 at 5.54 1/4. Soybeans, the November new crop up 6 1/4, 13.15 3/4. January is up 6 1/4 cents at 13.31 1/2. March up 6 at 13.37 3/4. 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
1: Thank you, Dwayne. Well, there is an organization that is called the Foundation for Individual Rights and Expression, FIRE for short. And FIRE has released its 2027 College Free Speech Rankings. This ranking takes a look at 261 of America's campuses based on free speech climate, including Iowa. So how did Iowa do? Not very well. Ryan Weiss of FIRE is on the Davison Family Dentistry Newsmaker line to talk it over. Ryan, great to hear from you. Good morning to you.
3: Thank you very much. Thanks for having me.
1: So, Ryan, overall, take a look at the free speech climate on Iowa's universities. It looks like we didn't do very well in the FIRE rankings.
3: Yeah, it's something of a mixed bag. So as you said, we ranked 261 schools. Iowa State ranked 46th out of those 261. University of Iowa ranked 105th. And then Grinnell College ranked near the bottom at 244th.
1: So folks are going to wonder, Ryan, because there's been a lot of talk in the Iowa legislature over the last few years on getting more free speech on our campuses. And look, let me be specific. To make these campuses allow some more conservative speakers on the campuses. And so it might be shocking to Iowans to hear we're still not doing all that well. So what are the elements that went into ranking these universities, including Grinnell, that really did poorly?
3: Yeah, absolutely. We're looking at three main categories of things in our rankings. The first is student attitudes, which we get through a survey that we do every single year. The second is we're looking at the policies at the schools that affect freedom of expression, and we rate those policies based on how restrictive they are. And the third is that we're looking at instances of censorship that happen on those campuses, and we penalize the schools when they take the wrong actions in those cases. Fortunately, none of the Iowa schools that we rank had any instances that we penalized them for as far as censoring students or faculty. So what you're seeing reflected in these rankings are the students' attitudes and the policies. Grinnell has what we call a red light speech code, which is our most restrictive ranking for free speech, while Iowa State and University of Iowa have yellow light policies, which means that they have policies that could be used to restrict free speech, but do not clearly restrict free speech. And then the rest of the score comes from how students feel, whether they feel that they can express themselves on campus, whether they're self-censoring a lot, whether they think that actions like violence are appropriate to take in response to controversial speech, and whether they think that controversial speakers should be allowed to come to campus. Now, Iowa State actually ranks second in tolerance for controversial political speakers. So that's quite impressive. Unfortunately, University of Iowa doesn't rank so well for that. They rank about in the middle of the pack. But the University of Iowa ranks very low for comfort expressing, for students comfort expressing themselves, and very low for self-censorship, unfortunately. And the Iowa State University does pretty well on those, 37th and 33rd, respectively, while University of Iowa is 236th and 234th.
1: So what's amazing, Ryan, is obviously in Iowa and across the country, there has been a lot of talk about getting more free speech and comfortable students with free speech on these campuses, and it's just not happening. I guess as a member of this organization, FIRE, you have to think, wow, these universities are very resistant to diversifying their viewpoints overall. Am I right about that?
3: Unfortunately, you are correct. There is a lot of resistance to this. I actually had the opportunity to speak at the University of Iowa back in April, and I was talking to students there, and the most common question I got was, how can I have conversations with people that I disagree with on political matters? Like, I want to have these conversations, but I just don't feel comfortable doing so. Like, what's kind of the silver bullet for how you do that? And my answer to them was, well, it's something that you shouldn't be afraid of. It's something that you'll find people are much more receptive to, especially since I was getting that question from students both on the left and the right. I think that it's probable that the university could be doing more to facilitate those kinds of conversations, maybe having events where they model, respectful dialogue between people who disagree on important issues, so that the students can see that and feel more comfortable doing so, because the desire from students is there. And as I told them, you know, the liberal to conservative ratio among students at University of Iowa and Iowa State is almost 50-50. Mm. So they're at an environment where they are more politically diverse than almost any environment that they'll be at before they go to college and after they go to college. So it's really a great opportunity to learn how people that they disagree with think, and sort of, you know, stop vilifying the kind of people who think differently than them.
1: Thought-provoking stuff this morning from Ryan Weiss. He is from the Foundation for Individual Rights and Expression, FIRE for short. Ryan, thanks for joining us. 6:11, you're listening to Iowa's Morning News.
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1: 617, 64 in Des Moines, 61 in Cedar Rapids, 69 in Davenport. Coming up after the 6:30 news, Fox News' senior correspondent Eric Shawn will join me. Eric was at Ground Zero on September 11th. And we're going to talk about the experience of trying to report on those cataclysmic events while dealing with the emotion of those events happening around him. Also, Eric has experienced a series of stunning health issues since standing at Ground Zero, continuously reporting for Fox News. Eric will talk to us about that as well. All coming up after the 6:30 news. First of all, let's check in with our guy, Chris Turner. These are headlines.
0: The first wrongful death lawsuit has been filed after Sunday's fatal Amazon cargo jet crash at Miami International Airport. Hawaii Governor Josh Green says the initial damage estimate from Hurricane Lowell is more than $400 million, and gas prices are continuing to rise nationwide as a result of the Iran war. In Iowa, AAA says the average price for a gallon of regular is now $4.14 a gallon.
1: At 6:19, let's now talk a little farm. 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
2: Hey, good morning, Jeff, and thank you as always. We are being brought to you this morning by our friends at Calcium Products. And again, we continue to see the grain complex trade higher this morning. December corn is up 3.5 cents. March is up 3.75. May is up 3.75 as well. November soybeans up 7.25 cents. January's up 7. March up 6.5. Soybean meal is up 3.60 a ton at 3.55. Oil's down just over 0.25 a pound at 70.23. December wheat, Chicago's up 3 cents at 3.71 3/4, and December oats unchanged at 3.71. 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
1: President Trump made a pretty stunning announcement last night at the Republican Party's first ever midterm convention in Dallas. He says he wants to give you a cash dividend if you'll vote for the right people.
17: What we're doing is, because we've done so well and because our country is making so much money, that only I can make this promise to you. And here is my promise. If the Republicans win the House of Representatives and the United States Senate, both of them, because of our economic, tremendous economic success, like in history, we've never had anything like what's happening, but because of our tremendous strength and success economically, I will issue a dividend to every adult citizen in the United States of America for $5,000.
1: All right, what do you think about that? Look, the cynic in me says, okay, that's a pretty desperate political move. You know, the Republicans struggle to get Trump supporters to the polls when President Trump's not on the ballot. So President Trump's like, I will give you $5,000. It's like the Judge Smales approach to politics. If you elect Democrats, you'll get nothing and like it. At the same time, I like cash. $5,000 for me next year? If the Republicans are in control, I'd like to put that in my bank account. What are you thinking? The WCI Pools and Spas text line is available to you. 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
1: 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Good morning, Cedar Rapids. 64, 69 in Davenport. Let's take a look at sports.
5: The defending champs are 1-0. The Seahawks overcome a first-quarter injury to quarterback Sam Darnold and rally past the Patriots 13-10 in the NFL opener. The Seattle defense picking off Pats QB Drake May three times, including a pick in the end zone late to seal the win. Baseball news, the Dodgers smashed the Reds 14-1 for their seventh straight win, but superstar Shohei Ohtani placed on the 15-day injured list with arm discomfort. I'm Matt McCoy.
1: Thank you, Matt. You are reacting to President Trump's announcement at the midterm convention in Dallas last night that if the Republicans keep control of both the House and the Senate this November, he'll issue what he's calling a Trump dividend of $5,000 to every adult American citizen. What are you thinking on the American Topper and Accessories Talkback line?
6: Jeff, I don't buy it. The $5,000 promise from Trump. I mean, that's just going to be a break-even point for people after the money that we've spent on groceries and fuel and everything else that's gone up tremendously in the last 2 years. I'm just really tired of these politicians bribing the Americans and promising us everything under the sun, but yet they don't produce what they say they're going to.
1: It's interesting that this talkbacker is saying these politicians, often folks have not referred to President Trump as a politician, but maybe this puts him in that class now, in your eyes. Also on the WCI Pools and Spas text line, Jeff, this is a flat-out bribe. It's stupid. Also, isn't it against the law to pay for votes? Well, he's not paying out of his pocket. So it's not a bribe because he's basically saying if the Republicans remain in control, they'd pass this dividend. If the Democrats get in power, you'll get nothing and like it. It's what the president's basically saying. It's 6:29 at Iowa's Morning News.
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19: 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Battled gods, stopped an international cartel threat, then spent Sunday fighting supervillains. 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
9: 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Also on the card is former WWE champion Jake Hager and the debut of former UFC heavyweight Chris Barnett. 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
1: 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Chris Turner's in the newsroom this morning with all of your top stories.
28: I'm Chris Turner. Here's what's trending. President Trump is telling supporters that although his name is not on the November ballot, they should vote as if it is.
17: So I'm asking you to pretend that I'm on the ballot just one more time.
28: Republicans gathered Wednesday in Dallas for the party's first midterm convention, an event built to spotlight the president in the final stretch of the election cycle. The convention wraps up today. Two men are in custody in connection with a shooting near a Des Moines high school and elementary school. Police say a person in one car fired shots at someone else in traffic while driving near Roosevelt High School and Hubble Elementary School on Tuesday. A day later, a license plate reader alerted police that a stolen vehicle connected to the shooting was being driven on the west side of Des Moines. 23-year-old Emmanuel Austin and 24-year-old Dante Harris were later arrested. Today marks 1 year since conservative activist Charlie Kirk was shot to death during a public speaking event on the campus of Utah Valley University. A judge ruled earlier this month that the trial of the alleged shooter, 23-year-old Tyler Robinson, can move forward. He's due back in court in October. October. We are in peak hummingbird migration season in Iowa. That's the sound of the ruby-throated hummingbird found in Iowa. Their wings flap up to 80 times a second. Anna Buckard Thomas is with the Iowa Department of Natural Resources. She says right now they are fueling up for their journey south.
0: Around this time, right before migration, they can almost double their weight.
28: The birds fly as far as southern Mexico or Central America. They should be out of Iowa by the end of the month and back in May. It's 6:32. Checking your money. Apple unveiled the new iPhone Duo during an event on Wednesday. The foldable phone will cost about $2,000 and will be available to pre-order starting October 16th. Apple also debuted the iPhone 18 Pro and Pro Max, which will hit shelves September 18th. I'm Chris Turner. Our next update in 30 minutes. Breaking news, severe weather, and traffic as it happens on your source for Iowa News.
1: Thank you, Chris. As we approach 6:34, let's take a look at the farm news. Our guy that's talking farm this morning, per usual, is Dwayne Murley. 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
2: 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Now, U.S. beef imports continue to run well ahead of a year ago and are moving at a historic pace, totaling approximately 3.84 billion pounds through July, and that compares to 3.39 billion pounds during the same period in 2025, and that's actually up about 13%. Now, Australia has replaced Brazil as the largest source of U.S. beef imports, followed by Brazil, Canada, Mexico, and New Zealand, and Australia has supplied nearly 835 million pounds, accounting for almost 22% of the total U.S. beef imports, while Brazil is close behind at 798 million pounds. 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
1: The morning buzz this morning is all about President Trump's Trump dividend. He announced it last night. If the Republicans keep control of the House and the Senate, he wants Congress to approve and issue a $5,000 dividend to each U.S. adult citizen. What are you thinking about that? You are on the American Topper and Accessory Talkback line this morning.
3: I think giving every American $5,000 could be not good for the economy whatsoever. It could cause a ton of inflation, and we already have extreme inflation now. And I'm a pretty conservative guy, very conservative guy to speak. So I don't know what your thoughts and opinions are on that. Could cause a lot of problems.
1: Well, whatever your thoughts and opinions are on that, you can share it with us on the American Topper and Accessories Talkback line this morning, as well as the WCI Pools and Spas text line. Tomorrow will mark 25 years since 9/11, the attacks on America. One of the gentlemen that we really leaned on for reporting that day, that emotional, tragic day, is Fox News senior correspondent Eric Shawn, who is on the Davison Family Dentistry Newsmaker line this morning. Eric, welcome to Iowa's Morning News. Good morning.
4: Hey, good morning, Jeff. Good to be with you this morning.
1: Well, it's great to share these memories with you. This is all very cathartic, I think, when we talk this through, Eric. And certainly you had quite the day on 9/11. Tell me how it started. It starts with you walking to work. Am I right?
4: Yeah, you're right. Oh, man. I mean, I cannot believe that it's been a quarter of a century, because it seems like not one day has gone by when you think about it.
1: Right.
4: Beautiful day, beautiful New York City fall day, that blue sky they talk about, gorgeous. And I'm walking to work, and I hear above me this plane that's, like, really loud. The jet engine's extra loud. It's like it's kind of a takeoff, not normal traveling down to LaGuardia, which I thought planes do in Manhattan. And I look up, and he's really loud and really sloppy, and he's kind of crabbing to the right. And I'm like, oh, my God, that is. You think that plane, I'm thinking it's going to hit one of the skyscrapers. It's so low. Then they know that, you know, it's going to go to LaGuardia, make a left and land. Your mind thinks, plays tricks on you. You think, no, that's impossible. I made a turn, and there were the microwave vans because it was primary election day. And I know all the guys, and they're like, a plane just hit the World Trade Center. I'm like, oh, my God, that's the plane. I run to Fox on the air as a former NTSB official saying it's probably a small plane, like a Cessna, got lost in the sun. Ran down the assignment desk. I'm like, no, it's an airliner. I said, it's a 737 or something like that. I saw it, and they said, get up on the air, and that's when it started. And I went up on the air with John Scott on the Fox News Channel, and we're live on the air, obviously seeing like everyone else did the second plane when it hit. And then I went down to ground zero. And I hate that term, but that's what it was that night for weeks and weeks.
1: Eric, I mean, during the day, I'm trying to recall all of my emotions of the day, and one of those emotions is just disbelief. You're there at, like you said, you hate the term ground zero, but you're there. How did you separate your emotions from the moment where you're trying to convey information to Americans that are watching you on national TV? It had to be one of the more amazing challenges of your life.
4: Well, you know, you want to inform, and we're broadcasters like you are, and you want to be responsible and just give the facts and as much and analysis as well as you could. I knew right away that it was a terrorist attack, radical Islamic terrorism, and we called out Osama bin Laden, and I immediately knew because I covered the World Trade Center bombing in 1993. And 1990 was the assassination of Rabbi Meir Kahane in Manhattan, who was an extremist rabbi born in Brooklyn. And the authorities said, oh, it's a lone gunman at the time. And I'm like, no, it would turn out to be part of a terrorist cell. So I knew right away that this is what they planned for, and this was the big one. We expected something. Officials expected something. We didn't know what it was. And I always had in the back of my mind that something's going to happen at some point. Ramzi Youssef, who was one of the al-Qaeda attackers, when he was caught and extradited from Pakistan, the FBI is flying him over the World Trade Center. He's Khalid Sheikh Mohammed's nephew. He was part of the plot for the bombing. He goes, he looks at the World Trade Center, says, we're going to come back and take those towers down. So I knew right away, and I felt it was my responsibility to try to inform people across the country that the enemy is radical Islamic terrorism. They're here. They want to kill us. They hate the Western values. And this is what's happening right now.
1: Eric, I am just absolutely deeply honored that you took a moment to talk about your unique take on this, your unique perspective of this. Thanks very much for joining us this morning. Eric Shaun from Fox News. Now, if you got in the middle of that conversation, you just flipped the radio on, your alarm just went off, no worries at all. That conversation, many of the others that are coming up, I have a lot of amazing conversations planned for you over the next couple of days as we talk through 9/11 together and the 25th anniversary. What? Here's what I'd love for you to do. 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A little bit later in the morning, that preset button will appear when you go back to the app. Hit it, and this program, that interview, other conversations still to come, will appear in podcast form. It's 6:40. 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
10: 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Ooh, and I'll grab an almond croissant, too.
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1: At 646, 69 in Davenport. 64 in Cedar Rapids, 64 in Des Moines. Straight ahead, we're going to go to our guy John Decker. He's in Dallas. Talk about President Trump's cash dividend promise that he made last night. Cash to every adult American male if they vote Republican this fall. You are also reacting with a combination of cynicism and some enthusiasm We'll talk that through as well. First of all, our guy Chris Turner is here with headlines.
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1: So a lot of cynicism this morning toward the Trump dividend, but obviously it's a gambit by President Trump and the Republicans trying to look at the enthusiasm gap between Republicans and Democrats this morning, trying to look at the fact that a lot of Trump supporters don't show up when Trump isn't on the ballot, trying to get him to the polls with a $5,000 cash dividend. 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
12: Skies becoming mostly sunny today with a high of 80, mostly clear overnight, low 62. Sunny for your Friday with a high of 82. It looks like showers and thunderstorms will return in the wee hours of Saturday morning and throughout the day on Saturday. 68 currently in Davenport, 62 in Cedar Rapids, 62 in Des Moines. Let's take a look at sports.
13: Game one of the NFL season went down to the wire with the Seahawks beating the Patriots 13-10. The defending champs sealed it, intercepting Pats QB Drake May in the end zone with 21 seconds left. Seattle star Jaxon Smith-Njigba, 8 catches and a touchdown in the win. Hockey is mourning the loss of Barry Melrose. The former coach and analyst passed away at the age of 70. And among the U.S. Open winners, Coco Gauff, she advances to the semifinals. I'm Matt McCoy.
12: President Trump announcing last night that if voters will keep the Republicans in control in the House and the Senate this fall, he will issue a Trump dividend worth $5,000 to every adult American citizen. You're reacting on the WCI Pools and Spas text line. Jeff, this will hurt the Republicans and their chance of winning. Don't try to buy votes. You're also reacting on the American Topper and Accessories talkback line as well.
14: If our country is making so much money, why don't we pay down the debt and balance the budget? I'm a conservative, and I find this dividend thing to buy my vote and the vote of other Americans actually rather insulting.
12: Also on the text line, and in response, Jeff, to this dividend check, wasn't there supposed to be a tariff dividend check? Not that I want something for nothing, because I don't. I believe this is just another example of how both sides claim they're right and forget that I thought we were all on the same team, the American team. I would gladly give up any dividend check if the government could balance their own budget, and they can't. They don't care to, and they're not going to. But to come out and beg for our votes after both sides have admitted fraud in our election process, I would almost bet you dinner, Mr. Angelo, that if you ask 10 people if they're going to vote this year, they are not going to. 7 or 8 of them probably will say absolutely not. And Trump told us that he annihilated Iran 6 months ago. They seem to be having something, even though he says they have nothing. There's absolutely no other way to say it, and I'm not the only one saying it. We have lost. It is happening this morning. There are some Republicans looking at all of this rhetoric and the price of gas and saying, we are going to just absolutely get shellacked in the fall election this upcoming November. We're coming up on 8 o'clock. 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
12: Welcome to your Thursday, September 10th. It's the 8 o'clock hour of Iowa's Morning News. You're continuing to weigh in about those Trump dividend checks. You are emotional, you are articulate, and I am here for it. We'll talk about it throughout the 8 o'clock hour. Also, we're going to talk about the most stressful airports in America. And our Iowa Attorney General, Brenna Byrd, is going to join us to talk about her experience on a unique Back of the Blue Honor flight that she took on Wednesday. Keep it right here on Iowa's Morning News throughout the 8 o'clock hour. Let's kick off the hour by going into the newsroom. Chris Turner has today's top stories.
21: I'm Chris Turner. Here's what's trending. President Trump is telling supporters that although his name is not on the November ballot, they should vote as if it is.
22: So I'm asking you to pretend that I'm on the ballot just one more time.
21: Republicans gathered Wednesday in Dallas for the party's first midterm convention, an event built to spotlight the president in the final stretch of the election cycle. The convention wraps up today. Two men are in custody in connection with a shooting near a Des Moines high school and elementary school. Police say a person in one car fired shots at someone else in traffic while driving near Roosevelt High School and Hubble Elementary School on Tuesday. A day later, a license plate reader alerted police that a stolen vehicle connected to the shooting was being driven on the west side of Des Moines. 23-year-old Emmanuel Austin and 24-year-old Dante Harris were later arrested. Today marks 1 year since conservative activist Charlie Kirk was shot to death during a public speaking event on the campus of Utah Valley University. A judge ruled earlier this month that the trial of the alleged shooter, 23-year-old Tyler Robinson, can move forward. He's due back in court in October. We are in peak hummingbird migration season in Iowa. That's the sound of the ruby-throated hummingbird found in Iowa. Their wings flap up to 80 times a second. Anna Buckard Thomas is with the Iowa Department of Natural Resources. She says right now they are fueling up for their journey south.
23: Around this time, right before migration, they can almost double their weight.
21: The birds fly as far as southern Mexico or Central America. They should be out of Iowa by the end of the month and back in May. It's 8:02. Checking your money. Apple unveiled the new iPhone Duo during an event on Wednesday. The foldable phone will cost about $2,000 and will be available to pre-order starting October 16th. Apple also debuted the iPhone 18 Pro and Pro Max, which will hit shelves September 18th. I'm Chris Turner. Our next update in 30 minutes. Breaking news, severe weather, and traffic as it happens on your source for Iowa News.
12: There is a national story that's getting a lot of attention right here in Iowa. The federal government is going to back the restart of the Duane Arnold Energy Center near Pella with a loan of up to $1.9 billion. Now, you'll recall this plant was Iowa's only nuclear power facility, and it shut down back in 2020 after operating for 45 years. Now there's a plan to bring it back online by early 2029. So why the sudden interest? Well, the exploding demand for electricity powered by artificial intelligence and massive data centers. In fact, this project is tied to a 25-year agreement with Google, which plans to buy power from the plant to help support its growing tech infrastructure. Supporters say the economic impact could be huge for Iowa. One study estimating the restart could generate more than $9 billion in economic value over the next 25 years. Also, the project would create thousands of construction jobs, support more than 400 permanent positions, and bring in about $75 million in tax revenue. The company behind the effort, NextEra Energy, says bringing more power generation online could help meet growing demand without shifting those costs onto existing customers. What do you think this morning? Are you ready for the new nuclear era? We'll talk it over with you throughout the 8 o'clock hour. But of course, another big topic creating a lot of buzz in Iowa this morning is the unusual midterm convention going on in Dallas. The Republicans are holding it. Eben Brown is there. And Eben of Fox Radio News is on the Davison Family Dentistry Newsmaker line. Eben, welcome back to Iowa's Morning News. Good morning to you.
0: Good morning.
12: Well, you really get a sense of the Republican strategy this fall from this convention. Eben, what are you hearing, my friend?
0: Well, I think it's quite obvious, really. The president wants the voters to turn out. He said, pretend I'm on the ballot. The president knows that when it's not a presidential year, that the turnout drops off, and he doesn't. He can't afford that, really. If Republicans don't show up, they very likely will lose control of the Congress. And if that happens, not only will his policy goals be stymied, he'll likely be impeached. So the president is going to get out there and barnstorm the next 2 months, going to different states to try to whip up support for certain candidates that need to either hold on to their seats or win their seats.
12: It's interesting, Evan, because, of course, we're talking when gas prices are on the rise again. So you wonder, like, are they going to talk about the economy at all, or are they just going to beat up on the Democrats? What were you hearing?
0: Well, so I think they're always going to beat up on Democrats, just as Democrats will always beat up on Republicans as part of the game. The president did address affordability issues a little bit last night, and he did. But, you know, he also ties that to the conflict in Iran, that once this is over, and he suspects it'll happen sooner rather than later. The new economic pressures are really causing a lot of just, internal chaos in Iran. We do know that. And that once that happens, there won't be concerns about the Strait of Hormuz. There's a possibility of Iranian oil coming back to the free market in whatever new government happens to form in Iran, which will bring down the global price because it raises the global supply on the legitimate market. So the president's idea is that this economic issue is going to end. It's very short-lived in the long term here because it's not a policy issue. You know, the gas prices were high under President Biden because a policy issue was a policy decision was made to limit American production and whatnot. So that's, you know, I think you're looking at two different things. Whether or not they're able to communicate that effectively, I don't know. But obviously, you know, the show of last night was really for the people in the room. The people who come to political conventions are the people who are president, vice president, treasurer of their local Republican clubs. They're the ones that have to go do the voter registration and door knocking. So he needs to energize them first.
12: Right on. Eben Brown reporting from Dallas and the Republican midterm convention. Eben, thanks for the update. He's right on. Because I saw some stories about Republicans using this convention to appeal to voters, and that's not really true. Eben's right. This is an appeal to Republicans. This is an appeal to Trump supporters. Got to gin up the enthusiasm. Got to get them out there to vote and encourage other people to vote. And one of the ways that President Trump did that last night is to announce that if the Republicans keep control of both the House and the Senate this November, he'll issue what he's calling a Trump dividend worth $5,000 to every adult American citizen. That is what has created the greatest buzz this morning amongst you on the WCI Pools and Spas text line, as well as the American Topper and Accessories talkback line. On the text line, Jeff, Trump knows that he'll never get the votes for the $5,000 checks. He's using it as a way to make the Dems look bad in the media. Another texter says, if the Democrats weren't so wacky, I wouldn't even be voting for Republicans because they've done absolutely nothing with the 6 years that Trump has had to help him, help them. Washington's just full of politicians. It doesn't matter what side of the aisle you're on. They're just not working for us. What do you think? You can text the letters WHO, that's the letters of this flagship station, and what you're thinking to 81530. Also, you can use that American Topper and Accessories talkback line. 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I love to travel. You love to travel. Now there's a ranking out of the most stressful and least stressful airports. We're going to talk that over in 5 minutes on Iowa's Morning News.
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21: It's day two of the Republican midterm convention in Dallas today. President Trump and Vice President Vance are scheduled to speak. Two suspects were arrested after a shooting near a Des Moines high school and elementary school this week. And today marks 1 year since conservative activist Charlie Kirk was shot and killed while speaking at a public event in Utah.
12: Chris, coming up with all those stories and more at 8:30, you're reacting to President Trump during the midterm GOP convention last night saying, look, if you will keep the Republicans in power in the House and the Senate, I will issue a $5,000 Trump dividend to every adult American citizen. On the WCI Pools and Spas text line, Jeff, it literally sounds like he's trying to buy the election. Another texter says, seems Trump has lost the filter of speaking professionally when he lost Caroline Leavitt. Another texter says, Jeff, the dividend should only go to adults who work. Jeesh! Now, that wasn't me. That's the texter. He texted, jeesh! And another texter says, 18 U.S. Code 597, expenditures to influence. Trump just broke the law. Trying to bribe voters. No, he didn't. Otherwise, if you interpreted the law like that, every time Congress cut your taxes, you'd be like, bribe! Or every time somebody sent some money back to their district for a bridge, bribe! No, look, he made it sound like that. I get why you're interpreting it that way. The Trump dividend, I will give you $5,000. Now, if he was giving you $5,000 out of his own pocket, yes, that's a bribe. He actually would come to your house and be like, hi, it's President Trump. Here's $5,000. Thanks for voting Republican. Bribe! But what he's actually doing is saying that we're taking in all this money from economic growth and tariffs, and he does have to go to Congress. So he'll go to Congress and say to the Republicans, hey, let's give everybody $5,000 each because we're doing so well economically. And, of course, what he's telling you is, well, referencing Judge Smales in Caddyshack, if you elect the Democrats, you'll get nothing and like it. So this has become a central issue of the next election. And quite frankly, a lot of you are basically invoking a lot of cynicism this morning. I love talking travel. And now there is a new study out about the most stressful airports when traveling. Jeff Manasso, Fox News Radio, is on the Davison Family Dentistry Newsmaker line to talk it over with us this morning. Jeff, welcome to Iowa's Morning News. Good morning.
6: Hey, buddy. Good morning. Yeah, some airports are officially ranked as more stressful than others. And, you know, you may or may not agree with this list. Actually, I don't really agree with this list either.
12: Okay, I was waiting to ask you about this, but give me the list, first of all.
6: Well, yeah, Mazzio is international travel outfit that did this study, and it looked at 20 of the busiest airports in the U.S. and ranked them all based on factors like delays and parking costs and how long it takes to get from the airport to the city center. And the most stressful airport in the ranking is Chicago O'Hare, with the stress score of 8.42 out of 10. Chicago O'Hare, 25% of flights are delayed at O'Hare. Commute time downtown, about 60 minutes, maybe more. Terminal parking costs, about $43 per day. O'Hare was followed by New York's LaGuardia with a score of 7.54. Newark and JFK tied at 7.19. Denver International Airport came in with a score of 7.02 in terms of more stressful out of 10. That's got to be maybe wintertime travel. You know, we're always told don't change planes in Denver in the wintertime. You might end up sleeping on the floor. Other airports appearing among the more stressful include Fort Lauderdale, Dallas-Fort Worth, LAX, Detroit, Houston, and Miami. Atlanta is not on the list.
12: Yeah,
6: I was Atlanta, not on that list.
12: I was going to ask you, if you were looking at this list, are you cynical that Atlanta is not on this list? Yeah, Atlanta is crazy.
6: Atlanta came in on the list of one of the easiest and less stressful airports to use.
12: Yeah.
6: By the way, the title, the best airport, goes to Minneapolis-St. Paul.
12: Yeah.
6: With a score of 1.76 out of 10. Phoenix Sky Harbor came in second.
12: Yeah.
6: Easiest to use. I don't know if I agree with that. followed by San Francisco International, and then Las Vegas. Charlotte Douglas, Seattle Tacoma followed, and then Atlanta, Orlando, Boston Logan made the list of relatively low stress airports. But I guess it's all about timing. It's all about what's going on, delays, weather, things like that.
12: Yeah.
6: Attitude. But you certainly get your steps in Atlanta.
12: Exactly. Well, and I'm glad you mentioned attitude, because I don't like going through Philadelphia. I think those folks always have attitude.
6: Oh, yeah.
12: I'll agree with Minneapolis, not a stressful airport. It's funny they don't mention Des Moines, and maybe we're just so small in the big picture of things that they never mention it. But Des Moines is so not stressful, Jeff.
6: Super easy.
12: I know. You whip through TSA. The restaurants are good. Everybody's happy. We don't get a mention, but definitely I give my props to Des Moines International, as well as Cedar Rapids. Just always a very non-stressful experience.
6: Yeah.
12: Jeff Manasso reporting and disagreeing with a study about the most stressful airports. I'm with him on this. Jeff, thanks for checking in. 8:22 at Iowa's Morning News.
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19: 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How was your weekend?
18: Not bad, thanks. Mainly working here. You?
19: Me? Well, I was battling gods in the afterlife realm, and after lunch, I fought mercenaries. Ooh, could I get oat milk with that latte, please?
18: Yeah, of course.
19: And then Sunday was mostly fighting supervillains. So a pretty chill weekend. Ooh, and I'll grab an almond croissant, too.
18: Wait, what? 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
12: Skies becoming mostly sunny today with a high of 80, mostly clear overnight, low 62. Sunny for your Friday with a high of 82. It looks like showers and thunderstorms will return in the wee hours of Saturday morning and throughout the day on Saturday. On this Thursday morning, 62 degrees in Des Moines, 62 in Cedar Rapids, 66 in Davenport. Still to come, Iowa Attorney General Brenna Byrd is going to join us in 5 minutes and talk about her very unique Back the Blue Honor Flight experience yesterday. 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
12: Thursday morning, September the 10th. 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
21: I'm Chris Turner. Here's what's trending. President Trump says he expects an end to things in the Iran war after the midterms.
28: The war will be over very shortly after the election. They're hanging out for dear life, hoping that we lose so they can deal with dumb, weak Democrats. And they can have their nuclear bomb.
21: The president making the comments during Wednesday's GOP midterm convention in Dallas. We're just 54 days away from Election Day. The first wrongful death lawsuit has been filed after Sunday's fatal Amazon cargo jet crash at Miami International Airport. Attorneys filed the complaint on behalf of the widow of 53-year-old Yoel Rodriguez Naranjo, one of the five cleaning crew workers killed in the runway overrun. Iowa and 47 other states are calling for greater protections against illegal robocalls.
29: Americans lost nearly $2 billion from scam robocalls and texts last year. The coalition of states blames voice service providers who fail to properly vet the phone companies that originate and route the calls. The states want the FCC to beef up verification requirements to effectively disconnect bad actors from the U.S. phone network. I'm Eva Basinger.
21: The most expensive home in Iowa has has been listed for sale at $10.2 million. A new report by Realtor.com says the current owners purchased the home in Toddville near Cedar Rapids in 2020 for just less than $3 million. If it sells at the asking price, a listing agent, Holly Lovell, says it would be the most expensive home sale on record in Iowa. That record is currently set by a property in Spirit Lake, which sold for $9.5 million 2 years ago. It's 8:32. Checking your money. Walmart is running with Dunkin' in a new delivery partnership. Customers will now be able to order drinks and food along with their Walmart delivery order in the shopping app. The rollout will start with 150 Dunkin' locations inside Walmart stores and expand to roughly 10,000 locations across the country. I'm Chris Turner. Our next update in 30 minutes. Breaking news, severe weather, and traffic as it happens on your source for Iowa News.
12: When you heard Chris talk about that property that's up for sale for $10.3 million in Toddville, did your mind go where my mind went? First of all, I'm wondering what the monthly mortgage would be on that, and then what the property taxes would be on that. No, we have no shot. I mean, you and I are not thinking about buying it. Your mind goes to that. You just kind of wonder, like, I know what my mortgage payment is, you know, on my moderately priced house, you know, $10.3 million. What would a monthly mortgage payment on that be? I know we also talk about property taxes all the time, but that's kind of what I wonder. I might put that in a property or a mortgage calculator a little later this morning and actually see how it comes out. You and I will talk that over on Iowa's Morning News. So our Iowa Attorney General, Brenna Byrd, did something very cool on Wednesday. She participated in a very unique honor flight. And Attorney General Byrd is called in on the Davison Family Dentistry Newsmaker line this morning to talk it over with us. A.G. Byrd, great to hear from you. Good morning to you.
5: Yeah, good morning.
12: Okay, tell me about this. Now, this occurred. This is like a one-day whirlwind tour yesterday, wasn't it?
5: Well, and it was really special. It was the first ever Quad City Back the Blue flight. And as far as I know, the first ever Back the Blue honor flight that I've heard of, that is to honor our law enforcement, of course, our Gold Star families who have lost someone. That is important, but also retired officers, active officers, and all loaded up and went to D.C. and got to go to the Officer Memorial Wall. That is a really important place where the fallen, their names are inscribed there for us to never forget their sacrifice and their lives that they live, keeping us safe.
12: So when you did that, I'm interested in the reaction of law enforcement officers to that, A.G. Byrd, because you are talking about fallen officers, and it really is a stark reminder that our law enforcement officers put their lives on the line every single day. So was it a good experience? Was it an emotional experience? How did you judge the reaction of those that were thinking about fallen officers?
5: Well, part of it's a good experience because we remember their lives and their sacrifice and we are thankful for them. But part of it is tough too, because, and I'll just say personally, and I apologize a little bit for getting choked up here, but this is how I feel, seeing the name of the Fremont County deputy that I worked with on the wall, you know, I miss him. We all do. And we appreciate him and his family, everybody that puts their life on the line like that. So, It was really special to be there. You know, one of the reactions from law enforcement, though, kind of surprised me, Jeff, which is this. I think a lot of law enforcement feel like, oh, you know, I don't deserve an honor flight. You know, I haven't been injured, anything like that. Well, this flight was for the Gold Star families, but it was also for all law enforcement to show the support of the Quad Cities for them. And that was really special. And for their spouses to be able to be with them too, it was a very, very special day to be part of that with them.
12: I think that is really cool, Attorney General Byrd. I totally agree with you that just, you know, and I say just, and you know how I'm using this, put it in perspective, that you're just a law enforcement officer. No, you don't have to be injured or have suffered any kind of grievous event for us to take a moment and honor you. And I'm sure it was quite the day. You went to the National Law Enforcement Museum. What was that like?
5: So the National Law Enforcement Museum is about the history of law enforcement. It's a great museum. It's right across the street from the Memorial Wall. So I definitely encourage folks, if they get to go to D.C., to see the Officer Memorial Wall and pay your respects, and then go to the museum across the street. That was amazing. And I just have to say this, too. The Quad Cities, of course, that's across the river, Illinois and Iowa, working together. This very special honor flight also highlighted the relationship that all these departments have with each other, their strong community support, because all the funding for this trip was privately raised, and the officers who got to go, it was at no charge to them, and it was a very, very special experience for everybody involved, and it just shows the support we have here for our law enforcement.
12: And I'm sure that this occurred to you, Attorney General Byrd, that, you know, we're doing this a couple of days before we actually observe 25 years since the 9/11 attacks on the nation. And of course, we will be talking a lot tomorrow, A.G. Byrd, about the sacrifices those law enforcement officers made. Social media, I mean, right now, in advance of 9/11, it can be a blessing and a curse, because they're honoring a lot of these law enforcement officers by playing a lot of their transmissions, their radio transmissions, over social media as they were in those towers trying to save those people. So what a moment for all of you to be thinking about all of this a couple of days before 9/11. I'm sure that came up in discussions.
5: Oh, it sure did. It's a very special time to be in Washington and to be at the memorial. You know, that day we lost 414 first responders, many of them law enforcement. I think 71 were law enforcement. And they ran, for example, into the towers to save people, taking the stairs and doing everything they could to help people while everyone else was running out. And that just epitomizes the sacrifice and the service that our firefighters and law enforcement have, and just what that profession entails. They are heroes, and every day we remember them, and especially a day like 9/11.
12: Absolutely. Attorney General Brenna Byrd, what a special experience. I am so honored that she said, hey, let me call in and talk about it this morning. And of course, A.G. Byrd, you can get emotional anytime that you want on this program, because I know what that moment was like for you. Thanks so much for sharing this moment this morning. We do have a very special 9/11 program lined up for you tomorrow morning on this program. We're going to be talking about people that were in New York City, talking with people that were in New York City when 9/11 happened. We're also going to have a philosophical discussion that I know you'll want to join in on. We're going to talk about the lessons that we've learned or maybe not learned since 9/11. That's all coming up tomorrow. Now, earlier this morning, Fox News senior correspondent Eric Shawn joined me right after 6:30. He was going to work when a low-flying airplane zoomed right over his head in New York City and hit the World Trade Center. And he ran to Fox News headquarters. He's walking to work, Fox News headquarters, and started reporting from behind the desk, and then ultimately made his way to Ground Zero. An amazing conversation this morning with Eric about that experience. And if you missed it, no worries. Here's what I'd love for you to do. Go to that free iHeartRadio app, set a preset for Iowa's Morning News with Jeff Angelo. A little later in the morning, when you go back to the app, that preset button appears. Hit it. And that conversation with Eric and others this morning, including that conversation right there with Attorney General Brenna Byrd, will appear in podcast form. We're coming up on 8:41 on Iowa's Morning News.
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12: At 846, 63 in Des Moines, 62 in Cedar Rapids. 66 in Davenport. Welcome in to Iowa's Morning News. It is a Thursday morning, September the 10th. Back to school time, of course, for all of our kiddos. And I'm sure you've taken a moment to think about, okay, if my kiddo wants to go to college, what's the most effective way to save for it? Well, I got a guy for that. His name's Eric Peterson, Peterson Financial Group, and Eric is back on the Davison Family Dentistry Newsmaker line. Eric, good morning. Welcome back to Iowa's Morning News.
0: Good morning, Jeff. Happy to be here. Thank you.
12: Well, this is a really relevant topic. All of us start thinking whenever we see those kiddos go off to school about, well, maybe college is in their future. What kind of questions do I need to be asking myself, Eric, as I think about the financial future for my kid?
0: Well, if your kids are younger and you want to start saving for it, of course, everyone knows about or should know about the 529 plan, the college savings plans, which started many years ago. College Savings Iowa, a great plan, a very low amount to start with. They can start with like $25 through the state. You can do automatic deduction out of checking accounts. Both parents and grandparents can put money in for it. There's some tax incentives on the state side if you put money in. It has some age-based portfolios, which are really nice. So it's a great way to save for that college tuition. If your kids are heading into college, though, and you're thinking about, okay, how do I pay for it? Of course, you take the distribution from the 529 plan. It's going to be tax-free distribution. So that's really nice to pay for those things. But people are always looking for other ways to pay for it, too. If I don't have those, how can I pay for it? So there's other accounts that you can use. But what I want to point out, though, is that there's been a change due to the SECURE Act, SECURE Act 2.0,

0: retirement, and it is tax-free. But if it's your only account, you know, you got to do what you got to do. When I worked at a bank many, many years ago, we used to have this big sign on an easel, and it was that old guy from the Paper Chase, I think it was, that grumpy guy. Said, you know,
1: John Houseman.
0: He makes money. Yes, yes. So his pitcher said, you can finance anything and retire. You can finance anything except retirement, okay? So you can finance a college education, but you can't finance retirement. So if you take money out of the Roth IRA, you lose all the compound and growth on that money, and that compounding is tax-free. So I would look at other accounts first before taking distributions from your Roth IRA to pay for college.
1: Okay, and there's a lot more to consider and discuss, Eric. And, of course, we have a short amount of time. Love chewing topics like this over with you. But if folks want to get a hold of you and they've got more questions as a follow-up, and I know they do, how do I get a hold of you?
0: You can go to our website, askericpeterson.com, Peterson with an O-N, or give us a call, 515-226-1500.
1: Eric, great topic this morning. I know listeners will be following up with you. Thanks very much for joining us. We're coming up on 8:51. You've got it on Iowa's Morning News.
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4: 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Hey, Alfie, what can I get for you?
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4: 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Mainly working here. You?
5: 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Well, I was battling gods in the afterlife realm, and after lunch, I fought mercenaries. Ooh, could I get oat milk with that latte, please?
4: Yeah, of course.
5: 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Oh, and I'll grab an almond croissant, too.
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21: I'm Chris Turner. Here's what's trending. President Trump doesn't expect gas prices to come back down before the midterm elections.
22: Right after the election, oil prices are going to be tumbling downward. I think for gasoline, we'll get them below $2 a gallon.
23: He said he also expects the Iran war to be over after the elections. AAA reports the national average for regular gasoline is sitting at $4.27 a gallon. Trump again said the high prices are a trade-off for Iran not having a nuclear weapon. I'm Mark Mayfield.
21: Currently, AAA says the statewide average for a gallon of regular in Iowa is $4.14, up 9 cents from yesterday, 27 cents from last week, and 44 cents from a month ago. Diesel remains at a record high, now at $5.72 a gallon on average. A moment of silence will be held this weekend at the Cy-Hawk game to honor a member of the Hawkeye Marching Band who passed this week. According to a post from his family, Derek Phillips, the band's mellophone section leader, suffered a sudden cardiac arrest after collapsing in the heat during last Saturday's game. His family says they made the difficult decision to remove him from life support. The Hawkeye Marching Band says it will honor Phillips throughout the remainder of the season. Last month was the hottest August on Earth since records have been kept and tied for the hottest month ever recorded. The average temperature for the planet was about 62.5 degrees Fahrenheit, nearly 3 degrees warmer than the pre-industrial era. That's according to the European Union's Copernicus Climate Change Service, which released the data this week. I'm Chris Turner. Our next update in 30 minutes. Breaking news, severe weather, and traffic as it happens on your source for Iowa news.
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26: 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Hey, Alfie, what can I get for you?
27: Hey, Nora, just a nice latte, please. How was your weekend?
26: Not bad, thanks. Mainly working here. You?
27: Me? Well, I was battling gods in the afterlife realm, and after lunch, I fought mercenaries. Ooh, could I get oat milk with that latte, please?
26: Yeah, of course.
27: And then Sunday was mostly fighting supervillains. So a pretty chill weekend. Oh, and I'll grab an almond croissant, too.
26: Wait, what? 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

0: conversations that we ever have are in the hallway. And Jeff Angelo was walking by this morning, and I said, "You like your $5,000? You want your $5,000?" And then it immediately got us to talking about what the heck this is.
1: Yeah, we call that radio gold.
0: No,
1: because
0: kidding.
1: My goodness, listeners were on fire this morning about the Trump dividend. If you will give the Republicans the control, keep the Republicans in control in the House and Senate, he's going to send you $5,000 next year. $5,000 per
0: adult
1: in America. So
0: I'm going to go be a
1: people have opinions.
0: I'm going to go adopt six adult children today. But the thing that struck me, number one, is how much it costs.
1: Yeah,
0: we just passed $40 trillion in debt.
1: Yeah.
0: And now we're talking about adding, I think it's $1.4 trillion on this dividend.
1: Yeah, $5,000 a person, a U.S. American citizen.
0: But it's, Jeff, it's inflationary as hell.
1: Correct.
0: I mean, this is worse than what Biden did when it went to 9%.
1: Yeah, you're going to give everybody money on top of the inflation that's already occurring. At the same time, I like money.
0: I do, too.
1: I mean, two adults, American citizens in my household, and the Queen and I would suddenly have $10,000 I wasn't planning on.
0: But
1: when does that happen?
0: But it would also be worth less because your inflation would go through the roof, if I'm not mistaken.
1: I take my $10,000 to the store, buy a loaf of bread and a Kit Kat bar, some peanut butter. Suddenly, I'm out of my $10,000. That's it.
0: Right. So, you'd have to take, if that happened, you would have to take a wheelbarrow full of cash into a grocery store. I don't understand it. I don't love it. I think it's as bad as the COVID checks that Biden did after COVID.
1: Right, yeah, which did cause inflation, and people warned him about that. So it goes back to the early days. It'll remind you, Greg, it goes back to the early days of when Trump was running and conservatives were cynical about him.
0: Yep.
1: That he's not really a conservative. And then today, according to the listener feedback, which was overwhelming. Now think about this, Greg. Iowa is an overwhelmingly Trump state, and my feedback on this issue during Iowa's morning news was overwhelmingly negative. And there were a lot of people saying, I'm a conservative.
0: Right.
1: We can't afford this. It is inflationary. Matter of fact, if you want to hit that top talk back that I got, I did not get time during Iowa's morning news to play it.
0: Okay.
1: But it goes right to one of the concerns you're mentioning, Greg.
2: So, Jeff, I'd like to know just exactly how Democrats are going to lower prices. They sat on their hands while Biden caused enormous inflation.
1: Oh, that's a different one that came
2: They're
1: in.
2: They're against
1: afterwards.
2: Fossil All right, fuels.
0: Let me go down one more.
1: Yeah.
3: Has anyone done the math on
1: there
3: this?
1: There you go.
3: If there's 200 million adults in the United States and you give each of them $5,000, that's $1 trillion.
0: Over a
3: Where
0: trillion.
3: Is he going to come up with that kind of money?
1: So, yeah, and thanks to the talkbacker that came in after that comment. Sorry to cut you off on there, but the one that we were looking for was, yes, this would cost over $1 trillion. Now, what President Trump said in the speech last night was, look, we're taking in so much money because of economic gain and economic activity and the tariffs that we'd have the money to do this.
0: Okay, so the counter to that is what I would ask is, then use that to pay down the $40 trillion.
1: Correct,
0: you know,
1: right.
0: Because that to me is a bigger time bomb and something that needs to be addressed right now as opposed to giving me $5,000 and causing inflation to go through the roof.
1: And if you pay it down, if you start paying down the debt and you said, look, we're going to start doing this and you actually demonstrate, Greg, that you're doing it, that actually would drop inflation.
0: Right.
1: And inflation actually would start going down. But I still do love $5,000. I love money.
0: Get off the $5,000. You're not getting
1: it. I'm telling you, like, that's a lot of Lego sets and,
0: right.
1: You know, and maybe an extra vacation next year. So, you know.
0: My next thought was, okay, how is this different than child tax credits, cutting taxes? How is it different?
1: Well, and that's what some people tried to cite federal code on this morning show and say he's actually bribing you. Okay.
0: They all
1: if
0: do.
1: He actually took money out of his pocket and handed it to you in exchange for your vote, that's a bribe. But this actually is a policy
0: position. If it's policy, correct.
1: Yeah, if he announced a big $1 trillion tax cut, that's not bribing you, you know. So this is an actual check that would come to your mailbox That's not a bribe.
0: I think it's
1: going to
0: be direct
1: position.
0: Deposited, buddy.
1: Yeah, yeah. Well, there you go. Yeah, exactly.
0: What is this, 1960,
1: right.
0: Jeff?
1: Give me my check so I know I got it in my hands and I know that I got it. But yeah, this is just a policy position. Congress would actually have to approve it. So it is not actually a bribe. But I do know that there are people that are saying it sounds like a bribe because he did say, look, if you elect Republicans,
0: there's a quid pro quo on it.
1: Yeah, and if it's Democrats, you know, in the words of Judge Smale, you'll get nothing and like it.
0: But okay, so how is this different from Biden knowingly saying he would cancel student loan debt, knowing he couldn't do it?
1: Well, I guess here's the thing with the Biden student loan proposal. Even Obama had said it's unconstitutional.
0: Right.
1: So, like, he knew it, but he did it anyway. I mean, with Trump...
0: And then blame the Republicans for stopping it
1: right.
0: when they sued, they took it to the Supreme Court.
1: But if you're Trump and you got a Republican House and you got a Republican Senate, okay, then the moment that the Congress comes back in January, you propose a $5,000 dividend. It's a proposal. They could vote for it. Now, is it likely? Not according to comments by John Thune. That's in charge of the Republicans in the Senate. They don't like the inflationary aspect of it, and they don't like the fact that we have a debt that we're not paying down. So I think he would struggle, but I think it's more of a possibility than Biden's student loan pay down, because that was blatantly unconstitutional.
0: Right.
1: He just didn't have the power to do that. Trump does have the power to propose this to Congress, and they say no, but Biden never had a chance constitutionally
0: right.
1: with just simply trying to forgive people student loans.
0: So if you make this policy, and I'm going to let you get out of here. You've been here all morning. If this is policy and it goes through, it's inflationary. But aren't tax cuts, child tax credits, and things of that nature inflationary as well? Or on the back end, is it not?
1: You know, I really think that over the years in studying it, just actually giving people cash is different than just cutting their taxes. I think the consumer acts a little differently.
0: They spend it.
1: Yeah, I mean, I think if cash arrives, direct deposit in your account,
0: right.
1: like I do think there would be just a quick surge of spending in the country that causes inflation. I think tax cuts are different because nobody's actually handing you a $20 bill or something like that, and consumers act differently. So I do prefer the tax cut to sending me sending me a direct deposit or a check, which
0: but
1: I would prefer, Mr. President.
0: But I don't, because you love money.
1: I just love money.
0: I just don't think that, I think that giving people flat out money is bad, because during COVID when they did that, people were just going out and buying video games and buying TVs and stuff. There was no savings.
1: Correct.
0: You know, like my kid's video game broke and I said, well, and it was COVID. And I said, well, let's see if we can get you another one. Couldn't find one in 3 states.
1: Yeah, because everybody was spending their COVID
0: check. PS5. Yeah. Yeah.
1: And what was ironic about that was that the Biden administration just ignored the fact that most economists said, look, don't do this. You're flooding.
0: Unnecessary.
1: Yeah, you're flooding the economy with cash, and inflation is too many dollars chasing too few
0: goods.
1: Things,
0: yeah.
1: Too few goods, and that's exactly what we created. So,
0: but that,
1: yeah,
0: happen again.
1: Yeah, a lot of conservatives are saying today, why would we just turn around and do the exact same thing?
0: Right.
1: So, yeah, a lot of cynicism this morning, even in a pro-Trump state about this dividend proposal.
0: Yeah.
1: But man, did it create a lot of conversation.
0: Well, we're going to do more conversation about it.
1: All right,
0: this
1: man.
0: Thanks for hanging out. I love having conversations.
1: Yeah, sounds good.
0: The hallway conversations with you are the best, and we'll have more. Jeff Angelo from Iowa's Morning News, right here on the Greg Henson Show. Coming up, man, we're going to have your say. You're going to have your say about this, because I don't know if I love it. I'm going to give you my full thought on my opinion, and then we'll hear from you. 515-284-1040. 515-284-1040. 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
9: 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Ooh, and I'll grab an almond croissant, too.
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morning. We're talking about the Trump dividend. Last night at the Republican midterm convention in Dallas, he announced $5,000 if the Republicans hold both the House and the Senate. Every adult gets a check for $5,000. We're going to call it the Trump dividend. Number one, it's baloney. It's not happening. Number two, see how we do that on our side of the aisle? Unlike those who walked in lockstep with Biden when he said he was going to cancel student loan debt, this is not happening. And it's not a bribe. It's a gimmick. You know, the thing, as I was thinking about this, is we used to get promises that, you know, we're going to balance the budget, we're going to get better schools, safer streets. Then we got free college, student loan forgiveness, stimulus checks, UBI, which is universal basic income. And now we're at the game show part of the political cycle. We have to admit to ourselves that every politician for years has been trying to buy our votes, right? Every election cycle, somehow somebody ends up offering money. And the best part about the Trump thing is it's not even subtle anymore. He's basically saying, I'm not on the ballot, vote Republicans, and everybody gets a dividend. I mean, what are we? Are we a corporation or are we a country? Are we just citizens sitting around waiting for the quarterly earnings so we can get our dividend? The promise immediately raises so many questions. Where does the money come from? How does it get approved? It won't get approved because you won't have a supermajority to pass it. Is it for everybody? Is it means tested? Does Congress have to pass it? The estimates floating around suggest that this could be $1.4 trillion. And let's be honest, nobody's talking about the details. Everyone's just saying, just give me the check. I mean, I don't know. Do you want your politics to be a bidding war every 4 years or every two now? Everyone says, you know, that the voters are frustrated, disengaged, and cynical. Well, maybe politicians finally looked at America and thought, you know what? Let's stop pretending. How much would it take? $5,000? Is your vote for sale? Mine's not. If I get that $5,000, I'm going to just write a check to the federal government and say pay off the debt. I don't want it because it's going to cause inflation. It can't not cause inflation. And what's next? Is it $10,000 next cycle? I mean, I'd settle for a fruit basket, but we're not getting $5,000. It's asinine to think your government can give you $5,000. Now, number one, I want transparency on where the money's coming from. If it's for tariffs, why is that not going to pay down the debt? If that money came from tariffs. If it's investment in the country from other countries, I want to know. Did we get this money from the Middle East? Did somebody give us another plane, so to speak? Where's it coming from? And why isn't it being used to pay down the debt? The best thing any of these politicians can do is to get a budget and get that debt paid down. That would help all of us. It would kill inflation. It would supercharge the economy. It would bring more investment to the United States. There's a lot of things that paying down that debt would do that $5,000 won't. $5,000 gets you what? $5,000 gets you money to spend on junk. Just like the checks we all got during COVID. People were just buying electronics, video games, TVs, computers. I mean, that's where that all went. You couldn't buy electronics anywhere. They were all sold out. Everyone got new TVs. I just think that if you have $5,000 to offer, you have $5,000 to pay down that debt. To me, this is what's wrong with our financial system and our personal finances. If I have $5,000 in the bank and I have credit card debt, that money needs to go to pay down the credit card debt. It doesn't mean go out and buy another PS4. Is it 5 now? PS5. I don't play video games. I have no idea. It doesn't mean go get another TV. It means go pay off your Citibank card or whatever card you have.
it's unconscionable that we would think about even wanting to accept a $5,000 bribe, which it is. But that's not unusual. Politicians have been bribing you forever. Our number is 515-284-1040. You even want that check? Honestly. It's hard to turn down $5,000. That thing does, the $5,000 does more damage than it does help. Texter says, paying down the debt isn't exciting, it's boring. That's true. But it was exciting when you were running that debt up, wasn't it? You know, when my credit card went from zero to $5,000, that was fun. I got my dopamine hit. So I think when you talk about, now we have to do the boring part. Texter says, I totally agree. If you hand me $5,000, I also want it to go pay off the debt. The problem is most people would take it and love it and spend it. Inflation would go up, the debt would go up, and nothing would get solved other than having the House and the Senate. Because for my money, I only care if the Republicans hold one chamber. At least no one can do anything stupid when it's split. 515-284-1040, you want that money? Text me, 81530, or go to the iHeartRadio app, click on the radio station you're listening to. There's a little microphone there. You'll get 30 seconds to give me your best stuff. We'll talk about it. Do you want that money? 515-284-1040. Is it even possible? We'll do that coming up next. Talk to you about the $5,000 Trump dividend. It's coming up next. 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
1: It's 9:30, partly cloudy and 65. I'm Craig Michaels. Here's what's trending. President Trump telling Republicans at their midterm convention in Dallas last night that they should vote as if he were on the ballot, and offering $5,000 dividend checks to all adult Americans if the GOP holds House and Senate majorities. Two men in custody in connection with a shooting near a Des Moines high school and elementary school. Police say a person in one car fired shots at another in traffic while driving near Roosevelt High School and Hubble Elementary Tuesday. Today's the one-year anniversary of the shooting death of conservative activist Charlie Kirk. Utah Valley University, the site of the murder, has canceled classes today, but Turning Point USA is set to hold a private memorial on campus. It's partly cloudy and 65. I'm Craig Michaels. Our next update at 10. Breaking news, severe weather, and traffic as it happens on your source for Iowa's news.
2: 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December corn is up 2 3/4 at 5:30 and a half. March up 2 3/4 at 5:46. May's up 2 3/4 at 5:53 3/4. November soybeans up 9 1/4 at 13:18 3/4. January up 9 cents at 13:34 1/4. March up 8 1/2 at 13:40. Soybean meal's up 3.20 a ton at 3:54.60. Oil's a quarter of a penny a pound higher at 70.85. Chicago wheat's up 0.75 cents at 7:29 1/2. October live cattle up 30 cents at 2:16.15. December up 40 cents at 2:18.88. September feeders up 88 cents at 3:30.57. October up 75 at 3:26.57. October lean hogs up 15 cents at 83.23. December up 18 at 74.78. That's a look at the morning markets. I'm Dwayne Murley.
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17: Good morning. So the Trump dividend, will it be inflationary? Well, I went to AI for this because I don't know. I just assumed it would be, because anytime you're just flooding the market with money, as we saw with Joe Biden after the COVID fiasco, when he gave that last check that shot inflation up through 9%. AI says the answer is it depends on how it's financed, but most economists would expect $1.2 trillion to $1.3 trillion cash distributions to create at least some inflationary pressure. A roughly $5,000 payment to 240 million adults would put more than $1 trillion into consumers' hands almost immediately. When households suddenly have that money, they tend to spend more on travel, cars, restaurants, electronics, housing improvements, and other goods. If businesses cannot increase production fast enough to meet the higher demand, the prices will go up. Now, you can compare it to the proposed COVID era, or to the COVID era stimulus. Many economists believe stimulus checks contributed to consumer demand that, along with supply chain disruptions and labor shortages, helped push inflation up in 21 and 22. The exact contribution is debated, but the experience makes economists cautious about what to do with such large payments. 515-284-1040. Do you want that money, or do you want it to go toward the debt? Because I don't love it. I don't love the idea of just handing people $5,000. I don't like the idea of the government ever paying me anything. I like the idea of the government taking less of what I have. Cut my taxes again. Do that. Cut taxes for everyone. I'd much rather have a tax cut, because that sets a great precedent that we're going to take less and less of your money. Not that we're going to take a lot of your money. We're going to hold it. We're going to hold it. We're going to hold it. And then maybe some crazy president will get out there someday. And I'm not talking about Trump. I'm talking about anybody, because this is going to happen more now. If this will set the precedent that it's okay to just bribe the voters. And who knows what the next guy's going to say. 515-284-1040. That's why I'm saying I'd rather cut have the precedent be cut taxes than to give out checks. When did we get into this mentality that we had to get a check from our government? Take less. How about that? Let me keep more of the money I make. Because when I look at my check and see that you're taking thousands of dollars a month out of it, I would rather have that money in my bank account than going to the federal government. Cut spending. Pay down the debt with that dividend. I mean, so you're telling me tomorrow you could cut that debt to $39 trillion instead of 40? Do it. Do that. As opposed to, hey, everyone, here's some fun money. Go have a good time. Take a trip. Don't want that. Why are we still talking about spending trillions of dollars when we're $40 trillion in debt? Why don't we ever address that? I don't want to hear any of this garbage about handing checks out to people. Let's get serious. 515-284-1040. Karen, you're next up on the Greg Hansen Show. Hi, Karen.
18: Good morning.
17: Hi.
18: I think you got to stop that guy in the White House from wanting to spend all that money, for one thing. But anyway, what my question was, do you remember in Trump's first administration, he sent out checks to everybody during that time. I want to say it was around $1,200, but I might be wrong on that. Do you remember what those were for? I remember I made
17: COVID.
18: A copy of the check.
17: They were COVID.
18: I still have it. Excuse me?
17: There were two COVID payments. Trump was the first one when they shut everything down. And then Biden mm-hmm. campaigned on another one when he got in office in 21 and sent out over $1 trillion to people, I believe.
18: I remember that one. And I also remembered the first one, but the first one wasn't mentioned.
17: Yeah,
18: that was why I called.
17: Well, the first one wasn't mentioned because that was necessary because they shut everything down. The second one, we were back to work.
18: Yes, but, you know, another thing I wondered about, remember all those cargo containers that were sitting out in the bays and the ports mm-hmm. around the country? And that kind of caused a lot of prices to go up then. Do you remember what that was all about?
17: That was COVID. I know what you're trying to do, Karen, but it was the $1.5 trillion that Biden gave out the second time, when everyone was back to work. And it's not just Trump with the deficit. You can blame them all the way back to Reagan. Every last one of them. And the reason the deficit never goes down is because we're never allowed to talk about Social Security. We're never allowed to talk about military spending. Because if you won't cut either of those and Medicare, you'll never balance the budget. Those things are larger. Are the largest things you can cut. No one wants to ever touch them. But yeah, the Biden inflation was definitely caused by his stimulus at a time when we were back to work. COVID had those shipping backups because they weren't going to allow the goods into the country if they thought that they were, I don't know, if they have COVID on them. I have no idea why that happened in terms of the supply chain disruptions. No one was shipping anything during COVID. Do you remember that, Karen? That's why you couldn't get a PS5 or a computer, because nothing was coming in because of COVID. Tom, you're next up. Do you want that check, Tom?
19: No. I agree with you about lowering taxes, but the fallacy in that, 48% of Americans pay no tax.
17: True.
19: So they're not going to see, you know, that when he lowered the tax rates, nobody, you know, noticed in their paycheck, hey, I got a whole lot more money.
17: Right. So but the people who pay the taxes, but why are we giving checks to people who don't pay taxes?
19: That's what I agree with.
17: Yeah.
19: But that's the only thing they'll notice from a politician is a check in the mailbox.
17: Yeah.
19: They won't notice lowering their taxes because they're not paying taxes anyway.
17: Correct.
19: So you can't lower zero below zero.
17: Right. And you're trying to get them to vote for you.
19: Yeah, that's all it is, because they won't Well, just how many times when he, the big beautiful bill, when he stopped the rates from going up, of course, that wasn't publicized. Your check would have got smaller if that bill had been passed.
17: Yep.
19: To extend the lower rates. And so that's the trouble with the media and stuff. They don't explain this to people on how beneficial that was to the lower income people, even more so than the rich people, percentage-wise.
17: Right. I didn't even think about that point till you called, Tom. I don't want $5,000 going to people who don't pay taxes at all.
19: No.
17: Why?
19: Well, we're already giving them plenty already.
17: Right, exactly. That's a great point.
19: Child tax credits, additional child tax credits. They don't even have to make money to get the additional child tax credit anyway.
17: Yeah.
19: Anymore.
17: I agree.
19: I did taxes for quite a while, and it's amazing. The refunds, $8,000 people income come out with $7,000 refunds. And they didn't have any taxes withheld.
17: I know. It's insane.
19: So how are you going to lower their taxes? Well, they're not paying any.
17: Right. Thank you, Tom.
19: Yep.
17: Appreciate the call. All right. That's Tom from Boone. And he did bring up a good point. Out of the what did they say the number was? 240 million adults. 40% of those don't even pay taxes. Why would they get any dividend? Texter says, aren't Republicans supposed to be against redistribution of money? Yes. That's the point. Nobody wants a $5,000 check. Not at least no Republicans. We want the debt down. That's what we want. I want a balanced budget at some point, which never going to happen again, which is ridiculous. For Trump to get up there last night and say this just a couple of weeks after we hit $40 trillion in debt is, to me, unimaginable. Texter says, I used COVID relief funds to pay increased property taxes. Came in handy since tariffs have reduced income from businesses. Maybe had enough left to splurge on a happy meal at Mickey D's. Another texter says, I just purchased $1,000 $1,000 in gallons of farm diesel fuel. It's well over $2,000 more than it was a year ago. So I don't think the $5,000 is going to do me much good, especially when we will burn through that in 1 week harvesting. Yeah, I don't think the $5,000 is necessary or helpful. I'm actually shocked that we're talking about this, that we're talking about giving people money. I thought we were trying to tame inflation and get our spending in line, not just blow the budget out again. And again, if Trump says we have the money, fine, pay down the debt. Get that thing. You could knock that down $1 trillion tomorrow. Good. Knock it down. And then next week, knock it down another trillion. If we're so rich and have so much of a dividend from tariffs and increased investment in the country, use that money wisely. 515-284-1040.

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All right. The situation is Trump wants to give you $5,000 if the Republicans keep the House and the Senate. I think it's stupid. I don't know why he's doing it. I know he's trying to get votes. I don't think you need to do that to get votes. Texter says, I believe nothing was coming in those ships that were waiting out in the ocean because the docks were all closed due to COVID workers not being allowed to gather. Karen was trying to make excuses for Biden when she called. It was ridiculous. Everyone, and not one economist will tell you that second stimulus check wasn't inflationary. The first one was not, because people were unemployed. There was less money in the system. But when people got back to work, and they still got a check like 6 months later, right after Biden got elected, that's what kicked in the 9% inflation. And it was over 25% cumulative over Biden's 4 years. So Karen was doing a song and dance, had nothing to do. Inflation had very little to do with supply chain. The supply chain was up and running soon thereafter, and we all know it. He said Trump needs to stop pandering, not to give money to people. The focus should be on Democrats have nothing to offer but open borders. We need to secure the vote, send illegals back to their country. Democrats are pushing socialism. Nothing good for this country comes by that. Comes from socialism. But in the end, shame on Republicans for not getting things done. They have owned the House and Senate by a small margin and done nothing. Trump has done a good job cleaning up the swamp for the most part, but it's not necessarily all wrong. The thing about

0: about, you say that the Republicans own the House and the Senate, but it's such a small margin, you can't get anything done. I mean, the Republic, they should make the Democrats do a standing filibuster. That's what I would do. Make them stand up there for 24 hours on end yapping. But they won't do that. And they won't nuke the filibuster because you know that that would come back to haunt you down the road like it did to Harry Reid when he did it in Congress, what, probably 10 years ago? That's what got the Republicans their sixth justice on the Supreme Court. Texter says, I sort of remember somebody saying Biden's COVID relief check caused inflation because he had new money printed to cover it. That's true. It wasn't printing of money. It was the fact that there was more money in the system than goods. And that pushes prices up. So unless there's some innovation coming that's going to increase efficiency, $1.5 trillion into the system right now will definitely cause inflation. Same thing Biden did. But then again, none of this is going to happen. None of it. You're not getting a $5,000 check. You're not getting tax cuts. We simply cannot afford it. Another texter says, a lot of Americans are like mushrooms. You just keep them in the dark and shovel S on them. Those 5,000 checks sound like Republicans are truly buying votes. I'm an American and voted for Trump, but that's delusional. Well, and that's true. I mean, who's more shocked than a Republican that Trump gets up and says 5K for every adult? I mean, I was. I just shook my head and said, what are you doing? This is not a plan. Giving people $5,000 is not good policy. Just think about it from that perspective. Take my money, take less of my money, and don't give me anything back. That's what I want. Let's check in with Bob. He's in Cedar Rapids this morning. Good morning, Bob. Bob, are you there?
1: Hello?
0: I'm sorry, that's Russ. Russ, I called you Bob. I apologize. Can I call you Bob?
1: I was getting to you already.
0: Can I call you Bob?
1: No.
0: Go ahead, Russ.
1: I guess my question is, I disagree with the $5,000, but one thing I'd like to see is, you see all these people with these $100 million war chests to get elected.
0: Yep.
1: Why don't they limit how much money they can spend to get elected? And the rest of that war chest goes to paying off our debt. I mean, if you take over the United States, how many people go to get reelected and have 30 to 100 million war chests? How much money is that?
0: Well, you know, it's interesting. Didn't Kamala burn through $1.5 billion in like 4 months? I mean, that's the kind of money that I think is insane. When you have all that money in your war chest, that's great, but that would be a drop in the bucket in terms of the trillions that we owe. But everything's a step in the right direction. More of your phone calls coming up next. 515-284-1040. 515-284-1040. 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
5: It's 10 o'clock, partly cloudy and 68. I'm Craig Michaels. Here's what's trending. President Trump says he doesn't expect gas prices to come back down before the midterm elections, but he told reporters at Joint Base Andrews yesterday he expects the war to be over after the midterms.
6: And on that, the president is saying that the prices will go down sharply after the election when Iran will end the war because he says it can't go fighting any longer.
5: Jagruti Dave reports Trump again said the high prices are a trade-off for Iran not having a nuclear weapon. AAA reports today's national average price for regular grade gas is $4.27, up a nickel from yesterday and 13 cents higher than a week ago. The Board of Governors of the International Atomic Energy Agency is reporting Iran to the United Nations Security Council for breaching its non-proliferation obligations. Jagruti Dave reports it's the first time in 20 years the board has passed such a resolution.
6: This resolution was submitted by the US, Britain, France, and Germany. Russia and China were among those who voted against it. Now, this united effort by Western nations shows how seriously they are taking concerns about Iran's stockpile of highly enriched uranium.
5: Yesterday, the European Union accused Iran of refusing to allow the IAEA to inspect its nuclear facilities, effectively suspending its cooperation with the agency. If Republicans keep control of Congress in the upcoming midterms, then President Trump says every American adult will get a $5,000 dividend check. Speaking at the Republican midterm convention in Dallas last night, he didn't explain how the estimated $1.3 trillion plan would be funded. He did tell Republicans that even though he's not on the ballot, that they should vote as if he is. It's mostly cloudy and 67. I'm Craig Michaels. Our next update at 10:30. Breaking news, severe weather, and traffic as it happens on your source for Iowa's news.
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0: All right. Good morning. Greg Henson here. Got a lot of feedbacks coming in. Let's start off with a text. It says, Greg, the $5,000 probably won't sway any conservative who really doesn't want the money. But Trump is probably trying to influence the vote of the low-income Democrat and independent voters who wouldn't normally vote Republican. With the conservative vote and enough of those Democrats and independents, voters would want the $5,000. That might be enough to win the midterm. It might. I don't like the precedent it sets. I don't like the inflationary aspects. You know, I don't like the fact that people who don't even pay taxes are getting $5,000. I don't like any of it. None of it makes any sense to me as a middle of the road conservative who sees $40 trillion in debt, who sees the country careening further and further into debt as the days go on. When we can start fixing that. I would like to see that first. If you want to give me money back in my pocket, take less of what I make. That would be my answer to this. Don't give me a check. I don't want you holding my money. Let me just keep it. Dan, you're next up in Des Moines. Thanks for holding, Dan.
19: Hey, I agree with the one you just read. It's exactly what's up here. I can't figure out why some so-called conservatives with a voice to be heard are spending their time criticizing this, which when we know it will never happen. It's an attempt to pick up some votes. Leave it alone and let the Democrats criticize it and lose their own voters.
0: Here's the thing, though, Dan. It could happen. I don't think the probability is high.
19: Happen, buddy.
0: Well, I don't think
19: it's going to happen.
0: Dan, you got to calm down, man. You don't have to call me buddy.
19: Yeah, okay.
0: I'm just saying I think it could is the problem. I don't want it to.
19: Explain how it could. The Democrats aren't going to give him that.
0: Okay, but if they can't get it through the House or through Congress, then you have a pretty good case to say, hey, we tried to give you money and they wouldn't. And that's not a good look for the Democrats. Now, look, it would give you 2 years. They could live it down. But the fact of the matter is, Dan, it definitely could happen. It's not illegal. It's definitely not illegal. Or I shouldn't say it's not unconstitutional. Thank you, Dan. Marvin, you're next up on the Greg Henson Show. Hi, Marvin.
20: Yeah, hi, Greg. I just was thinking about the experiment with a child. You put two candy bars in front of him, and if he refrains from one of it for 10 months, for 10 minutes, he can have the second candy bar.
0: Yep.
20: And the human animal is kind of wired for instant gratification. And I see, you kind of touched on a little bit ago that you've got people on the Democrat or the middle of the road people who are looking for instant gratification, and that temptation will probably, he's hoping that'll override them at the polls, and he's probably working on human psychology there. But conservatives tend to try to be responsible. And I think for years the Democrats have tried to buy votes through the social program.
0: Sure.
20: And they've got that constituency, and they know, you know, I think Trump realizes that, and he's trying to pull on that lever too. But you know what I'm saying here.
0: I get it totally, Marvin. I agree with you. You know, I think the simple response is not to give money. Take less of the money from the people who pay the taxes.
21: I get it totally, Marvin.
0: That's what I would like. Sorry, I had to turn you off, Marvin, because you had your radio up. 515-284-1040. 515-284-1040. We got a ton of texts rolling in, too. We'll get to some of those. Let's see if we have any talkbacks. Those are fun. The talkbacks are on the iHeartRadio app. You just go click on the microphone of the station you're listening to, and you get 30 seconds to give us your best shot. Miriam in Urbandale, you're next up. Hi, Miriam.
22: Hi.
0: Hi.
22: Thanks for being on this morning with this breaking news, so to speak. First of all, I do believe that this is illegal to buy votes. So, and that's exactly what he's doing.
0: Yeah, but it's not illegal. I mean, I've checked on it. It's no different than giving child tax credits or cutting taxes. It's not illegal.
22: That wasn't buying votes. That was just helping.
0: Miriam, I'm just telling you it's not illegal. I've researched it.
22: Okay.
0: Okay, go ahead.
22: Okay. Yeah, so have I. But anyway,
0: so have I.
22: I was opening up an account for my Doge and tariff checks, and boy, I guess I could add this one to it because I'm just going to have a windfall, and I might go to Canada and spend all that money.
0: Very cheeky, Miriam.
22: So,
0: No one promised you a Doge dividend. It was never promised. It was his idea that never happened. All right, thanks. You know, Miriam, I know you think we're stupid, but we're not. No one promised you a Doge check. He proposed a Doge check. I don't ever remember him saying you're getting a check. And I would love, Miriam, for you to research this and send me a screenshot where he said you're definitely getting a Doge check. Because I remember him saying, hey, I might give a Doge. I might give you a refund from Doge. That's what I remember, Miriam. And I'm sorry. We're not wired the same because I don't want his money. I don't want the government's money. That's our money. The government doesn't produce anything. So when the government says they're going to give me their money, that's my money. So I always will default to take less of what I make. I don't want to check back 5 years later. I can invest it better than you can. And it's not illegal. All he may not get it through Congress, but it's not illegal. It's not buying a vote. I've researched this, and it's something that can't, and Jeff Angelo, who was in politics, said it's not illegal. It'd be tough to get it through Congress, even if you had both houses. But it's not illegal. And Democrats have been doing it for years. Bruce in Des Moines, you're next up on the Greg Henson Show. Hi, Bruce.
1: Hello. I'm going to have to disagree with you about the Trump money giveaway during COVID being inflationary.
0: No, it was Biden's, not Trump's.
1: No, I'm saying Trump's was inflationary because there are two sides to inflation, supply and demand.
0: Correct.
1: So you're saying that since he kept the money available the same, there was no inflation. Well, you're forgetting that supply of goods and services was down because of COVID. So you had more money chasing fewer goods and services, which is the definition of inflation.
0: Correct. But people weren't working. So they were using it on different things. The second one, people were back to work, Bruce, wouldn't you agree? And that caused...
1: Oh, I agree. They're both inflationary.
0: But one of them was... But one of them was 9%, Bruce. One of them was caused a 9% inflation.
1: There were fewer things available. So the price of those things...
0: Well, then why didn't inflation go up during that one?
1: It did.
0: It did not. We were right around 2.5%.
1: I think inflation has a lag.
0: So it's Trump's fault. Okay. That's okay. If you're just somebody who's going to blame Trump on everything, that's fine. I don't care.
1: I don't blame Trump on everything. I blame them both. But I'm saying that Trump's was inflationary and it shouldn't have happened.
0: But the nine...
1: needs to spend less.
0: I don't think it should have happened either. But why double down on that when the first one shouldn't happen? Biden bought votes by saying everyone's going to get a check. Same thing.
1: You can argue it all you want. Trump's was inflationary.
0: One went to 9%, and you're trying to blame it. All right, go ahead.
1: It may not have been as inflationary as Biden's, but when you have money available and fewer goods, you have inflation.
0: I'll find you those.
1: Paying more for those goods.
0: Okay, let's go by the premise that that's true. Okay, number one, let's do this. If Trump's was inflationary, then Biden's was disastrously inflationary. Was it not? Bruce? I must have lost Bruce. Bruce, call back if you get a minute. All right, 515-284-1040. Coming up next, we are going to take more of your phone calls about the $5,000 dividend. Also, Jimmy Kimmel's whining again, and he's lying to you. I'll tell you why. Coming up next, you're listening to The Greg Henson Show.
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4: 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Mainly working here. You?
21: 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Well, I was battling gods in the afterlife realm, and after lunch, I fought mercenaries. Ooh, could I get oat milk with that latte, please?
4: Yeah, of course.
21: 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Ooh, and I'll grab an almond croissant, too.
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0: All right, good morning, Greg Henson Show. 515-284-1040 is the number. I was talking with, I think it was Bob, and I lost him when I asked him a question. But here's what I pulled up, okay? Most mainstream, I Googled this, I pulled up a couple articles, and the consensus here is most mainstream economists would likely assign the largest share of the inflation caused by government spending to the 2021 Biden stimulus package, much more so than Trump's 2020 COVID relief bill. And here's the explanation they give. Trump printed money because the economy was on life support. Everyone was out of work. You know, a lot of people had cut down. A lot of people took pay cuts. A lot of people took freezes. Most economists think both added to inflation, but the stronger argument is that Biden's added more inflationary pressure because the recovery was already underway. So the basic argument there is that the economy was on life support when Trump had to do it. The patient was up and walking around when Biden did it. That's where the 9% in 2021 comes from. And there's a small lag in inflation, but not to skyrocket up to 9%. It didn't happen overnight. 9% was later in the year, if I'm not mistaken, and it ramped up. And then Biden told us it was transitory, which it wasn't. It's still not tamed completely. 515-284-1040. WHO, it's a simple bribe to get people to vote Republican. I'm tired of hearing about record domestic oil production when all the profits from tariffs, yet the customer is paying dearly for everything. Well, the problem with domestic oil production is we don't refine our own oil. We don't have the infrastructure to refine what I believe is the light, sweet crude that comes from Texas and other parts of the country and Marcellus Shale up in there and the Dakotas. So we have to send out what we make and import what we can refine. And a lot of that, again, is Democrat policy. No oil company is going to build a refining plant when the next president can come right in, and if it's a Democrat, and say we're going to bankrupt these oil companies again. And that's what Biden did. These plants are all built on a return on investment. And if 10 years down the road, your plant finally opens, and you can refine the stuff that comes into the United States, and I'm no expert on petroleum, but when you can refine that here in this country, yet the stated goal of Democrats is to get us off of oil, even though there's hundreds and hundreds of years of it in the ground. 515-284-1040 is the number. Do you want your stimulus check? You want that cash in your hand? I don't. I don't want any of it. And I don't think most Republicans do. And I think Bob was right when he texted us and said, this is a ploy to get low information, low probability voters to vote Republican in the midterm. And it is. It's very transparent. And again, not illegal, but would be difficult to get through a Congress that didn't have a large majority. Because in the House, what are you thinking? We're separated by 10 to 20 seats. It's not going to get it done. And I don't think that the Republicans would even push that hard to get these $5,000 checks. I want my money taken out, or I want to keep my money before you take it for taxes. I don't want a check. And I know everyone's all stoked. They're thinking, oh, I'm going to get my $5,000 a piece. Even if you did, the negatives far outweigh the positives. Because it would be inflationary. It has to be. I mean, we're at what, 3% now, 3.2% now. We can't tame what we have. That's the thing. The inflationary aspect is what really bothers me, and the fact that just 2 weeks ago we passed $40 trillion in debt, and no one's batting an eye at this in the government. I'm not talking about us. I think the people are talking about it. But no one in the government saying, whoa, whoa, whoa, whoa, whoa. Because I don't think Trump just sprung that on us last night. He ran that by people. He ran it by people, and no one thought, that's not a great idea. What are we doing here? We can't just print money anymore. And I know I'm spitting into the wind here because government doesn't care. They do not care about controlling spending. And we know this. You can't even have a serious conversation about it because no one wants to touch Medicare, no one wants to talk about Social Security, and no one wants to talk about military spending. Automatically, we're in debt with those three categories. You can cut everything else to the bone, and you're still going to add to the deficit. All right. 515-284-1040 is the number. 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Jimmy Kimmel is pulling another stunt, and I hope you're not falling for it. I'll tell you exactly what Jimmy says he's got to do now. Wah, he says, I can't air my interview because Trump's after me. It's not true. I'll explain it all coming up next. You can reach us 515-284-1040. 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
1: It's 10:30, partly sunny and 72. I'm Craig Michaels. Here's what's trending. The Supreme Court again blocking a Trump-backed Missouri congressional map from being used in November's midterm election. The High Court granted an emergency request brought by the group People Not Politicians. The decision comes after a Missouri U.S. District judge ordered the new map to be used. The number of unemployment claims is dipping a bit. The Labor Department reports receiving 206,000 first-time requests for unemployment benefits in the week ending September 5th. That's 1,000 less than the previous week's revised total. Flags across Iowa will fly at half staff tomorrow for the 25th anniversary of the 9/11 attacks on the World Trade Center and the Pentagon. 8 of the nearly 3,000 victims killed in the attacks were from Iowa. It's partly sunny and 72. I'm Craig Michaels. Our next update at 11. Breaking news, severe weather and traffic as it happens on your source for Iowa's news.
2: Here's a look at the mid-morning markets. December corn is up 4 3/4 at 5.32 1/2. March up 4 1/2 cents at 5.47 3/4. And May corn's up 4 1/4 at 5.55 1/4. November soybeans up 19 1/2 at 13.29. January up 19 1/4 at 13.44 1/2. March up 18 cents at 13.50. December soybean meal is up $4.30 a ton at 3.55.70. Oil's over a penny a pound higher at 71.64. Chicago wheat up 9 cents at 7.37 3/4. October live cattle up 178 at 217.62. December up 128 at 219.75. September feeder cattle up 165 at 331.35. October up 170 at 327.53. October lean hogs up 42 cents at 83.50. December up 25 at 74.85. I'm Dwayne Murley.
3: Next. Hey, Alfie. What can I get for you?
4: Hey, Nora. Just a nice latte, please. How was your weekend?
3: Not bad, thanks. 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You?
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3: 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Of course.
4: 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Ooh, and I'll grab an almond croissant, too.
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All right, we're going to get some more feedback. Fetterman also made an appearance at the midterm midterm convention, and boy, has that got Democrats freaked out. The guy is no longer a Democrat. Democrat Party left Fetterman, and not the other way around. And he was the darling. Just a couple years ago, he was the darling of the Democrats. All right, let's wrap up the conversation about the $5,000 check. I said I don't want it. It's inflationary. I don't think we should be handing money to people who are buying votes. And it is buying votes. It's no different than Biden promising to give student loan debt relief, knowing he couldn't do it. He knew he couldn't do it, and he still said it. Some people voted for him and got burned. I mean, it happens all the time. Trump's promising $5,000 if they win. If you vote for him based only on that, you will feel burned. All right. Texter says, I 100% agree about the oil refinery problem. Joe campaigned on eliminating fossil fuels. That's policy. And then a year later, he said the oil companies were greedy for making record profits, but he couldn't figure out that they were not reinvesting in the industry because of his policies. Correct. Energy policy is different than an oil shock. What you have now is an oil shock because of the supply disruption in the Strait of Hormuz. Policy caused Biden's gas to go to $5 a gallon because these big oil companies are just going to say, I'm not building a plant. I'm not refining anything more than what we're doing now, because they can put me out of business at the next election. And that is what would happen. We'd be right back to where we were. And that's going to happen the next time a Democrat wins the White House, because they're scaring people about climate change. It's policy. Okay. A texter also says, the politicians in D.C. want to be Santa Claus. Plus, they pretend they're not playing with real money. They're acting like this is monopoly money. The average person or business cannot operate like that. Absolutely. In my house, if I get a gift, it goes to my credit card bill. It goes to my kid's college. It doesn't go to a vacation. It doesn't go to another TV. You got to pay your bills first before you can do anything. The phrase government printing money to increase the money supply is a bit of a misnomer. Government just increases entries on various computer ledgers. That's a good point. I don't know why it matters, though. There's only enough currency created to handle a few transactions still done in cash. Maybe. I mean, either way, it's still creating money out of thin air. But yes, you're technically right, because nothing's done in cash anymore. All right, so Jimmy Kimmel, who I'm just really starting to just dislike overall as a human. As I said, he used to be funny, and he was very, very good when he started. So now Jimmy Kimmel says he can't air an interview with James Tallarico on television, so he's going to put it on YouTube instead. Gee, I wonder why. And before the interview even drops, he's already given us a dramatic speech about censorship and threats against him and democracy and the future of America. He did that last night. He said, make sure you vote correctly. I can't air this interview. You know, you ever notice some people just can't do a thing anymore without creating a scene? You know why he's going to put it on YouTube? Because that's where he's going when he's thrown out at ABC. He's going to have a YouTube channel. And he wants you to go like and subscribe, like and subscribe. That's what he wants you to do right now. If he really wanted people to see this interview, he would just post it. He wouldn't go on and on and on about Trump's censorship. Trump has nothing to do with this. There's a basic law. I don't even know if it's law. It might just be standards and practices. I'd have to look. No, it is a law, particularly within a certain window of an election. Like, if you're, I think, within 90 days of an election, you have to offer equal time to the other candidate. So if you're going to have Tallarico on, you have to have Paxton on too. Or at least offer him the opportunity to come on. You know, he doesn't have to take the opportunity. We had this come up right here at WHO in Des Moines a couple weeks ago.
There was a campaign event. Some of our guys wanted to go to it, do a show from there. And then we said, okay, but if you do that, you have to offer the other candidate. There were two candidates. There's a Libertarian candidate and a Democrat. And our guy said, well, I don't want to do that. I said, well, then you can't do it. Okay? So instead, what you're getting is a late night version of a teenager announcing they're leaving social media. That's, you know, that's how people are. I'm leaving social media. Okay, well, just do it. Jimmy, just post the video. He says, we don't want our affiliates in Texas to have to offer equal time. Okay, then you can't do it. You have to offer equal time. Poor guy. Forced to use the internet, which I don't know, millions of people use. More, your interview, if you were really concerned about free speech, would hit way more people if you just put it on social media. Just put it out there. It'll make the rounds. You don't have any viewers left on ABC, Pally. It's just hilarious that Jimmy wants to turn this into a fight with Trump. It has nothing to do with Donald Trump. It has nothing to do with his epic final battle for democracy that he wants to, you know, that he wants to be known for. He wants to be the martyr, and he's not. The interview, just post it. Just post it. There are election rules. They might be legit. If you offer Tallarico, you have to offer Paxton. That's just the law. And it's and that's fair. Why wouldn't you want to offer the opposing viewpoint on your show? You're supposed to be a show for all Americans, Jimmy. Democracy, free speech. Not to mention, you could get him on your show and you could really grill him if you were really interested and getting to the bottom of things. You would get them both on. You'll do your Patsy interview with Tallarico, and then you'll grill Paxton like they do all the time. The Democrats never get the hard-hitting questions. It's always the Republicans. So go ahead and just have them both on, and then grill them, trash them, make fun of them, be glib like you always are. Go for it. I don't need a speech about freedom and democracy when you could just put that video out on a pretty sizable platform already. Jimmy Kimmel, you are so courageous. You stood up to Donald Trump, even though Donald Trump has nothing to do with election law. It's a basic premise. And the only problem I have with Jimmy doing this is he's openly lying. No one's targeting him. These laws have been in place forever. Since I've been in radio, almost 40 years, whenever you had one candidate on, you had to offer the opportunity for the next candidate. It's never changed. But he's going back to Trump saying things about ABC losing their license, which is all just garbage, and he knows it. He knows that Trump can't do anything to ABC. Trump can't do anything to any of these stations because of Jimmy Kimmel. And the sad part is, Kimmel knows it's true, and he's still out there doing this performance. It's all performative, means nothing. And it comes on the heel. Do you think it's strange that it comes on the heels of the announcement that yesterday that came out that said he was losing his show on ABC? Do you think that's why he did this today? He wants you to think Trump went after him. Trump has no power to go after anybody like that. All right, 515-284-1040, 515-284-1040. Coming up, we'll talk more about this, get some of your feedbacks, and we'll wrap things up and turn it over to the big show. 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
1: By the way, today is the 1 year anniversary of the death of Charlie Kirk. It's interesting because I got a phone call. I got a phone call last night from my son in college, and he said, tomorrow's Kirkiversary. And I go, what do you mean? He said, it's the anniversary of Charlie's death. And I said, well, you realize Kirkiversary is a pejorative, right? They're making fun of his death. He said, they are? I said, yeah. He goes, well, Turning Point USA chapter up here is doing a rally. And I said, and you can bet there are some, he said that he saw something posted on a bulletin board about a Kirkiversary party. I said, that's what that is, dude. And he couldn't believe it. He couldn't believe that people were celebrating the death of Charlie Kirk, let alone anybody else. I mean, if you're on any type of social media at all, you've seen these sickos, doing the thing where they dance around and point to their neck like they've been shot there. I mean, it's really gross, subhuman stuff, but they don't care. No, they don't care that they're making complete asses and ghouls out of themselves by doing that. That's where we are, though, now, is that there's a woman that I happen to see on TikTok. Her name is Heather. That's all it says is Heather, who is completely psychotic and needs a wellness check. Because she has just been over the top about celebrating the death of Charlie Kirk. It's literally ghoulish behavior. Like this woman needs to be institutionalized. She's dancing around a Karma Chameleon by Boy George and the Culture Club, and she's pretending to shoot herself in the neck for 30 seconds straight. And I just... that's the kind of stuff that makes you want social media to just go away. It's so gross. It's so over the top. Look, you can be edgy on social media. You can be glib. You can be sarcastic. But what you can't be is a demon. I mean, that's demonic behavior of anybody. And today, you know, I would just say take a moment not to think about all the idiots, not to think about all the conspiracy theories and Candace Owens and Israel, and just think about and give a thought to a family who lost their dad and husband. I mean, be a really good person. Don't get in the gutter with those people, you know, one way or the other. Don't argue with them. Just think about Charlie Kirk for a minute. Give him a good thought today. And then move on. Because that's the best thing you could do, is not get in the gutter with these oafs who do stuff like that. Texter at 81530 says, Jimmy Kimmel and Stephen Colbert ruined late night TV. Pretty much their whole monologue is just spewing hate against Trump and his supporters. It's not a good business model to alienate half your audience every night. And that's the point. That's what they do every night. And I don't like it that as a country, we've decided of what we're going to watch, what we're going to eat, where we're going to shop, where we're going to drive to visit on a vacation based on politics. That's not a recipe for success. Like, it's funny. I saw last night a clip of Joe Pesci and Robert De Niro from the movie The Irishman. And I watched that when it first came out. And I thought, oh, I'd love to watch this again. I'm going to watch it again. But I did pause and think, but I don't want to give De Niro any streams. And then I woke up and said, I'm going to watch it again. But, you know, it's like, De Niro goes out and just basically calls me an ass every time he trashes Trump because I voted for him. And it's like, dude, half the country

0: voted for him. I should say half the voters, because half the country didn't vote. But I watch that kind of stuff and I think, why are we here? Why do we have to make our choices based on politics? Like, you heard a couple of callers earlier today, and their calls were straight political about the $5,000 and about inflation. And I'm thinking to me, this is judge what Trump said last night just on its merits. $5,000, good or bad. That's all I had to hear. I don't need to hear about ships out in the ocean. I don't need to hear about stimulus checks, whose was more inflationary. I'm talking about here and now. The whataboutism is out of control. Here and now, is $5,000 good or bad for the American people? I would say there's more bad than good. You're going to give people $5,000. That's going to have a net negative effect, because it's going to drive up your debt. It's going to cause inflation. Texter says, this is why the crazies continue to try and kill Trump and other conservatives. They're made heroes in leftist circles. It's a sad state of affairs. That's true. That's why there's been multiple attempts on Trump's life. Because they're whipped up into a frenzy by the far left. You know, with words like fight. What did Maxine Waters say? We're going to take him out. Things of that nature. And yes, they can get blamed for that. Because when... who was the senator from... Mark Kelly's wife that got shot in Arizona? They went after conservatives because they put a target over Arizona, which they just wanted the seat. They didn't want her assassinated. People just want to twist things and say things that aren't true. What was her name? Gabby Giffords? Is it Giffords? Yeah. The one that was shot by some nut. Well, it had nothing to do with Sarah Palin putting a target over Arizona. They were targeting your seat. They weren't targeting you. But it's so disingenuous of some people that's how we get here. And that now people say, well, the left isn't riling up their people. Yes, they are. If they riled them up against Gabby Giffords, if Sarah Palin did, then you riled yours up to shoot Steve Scalise, to shoot Charlie Kirk, to take three pot shots at Trump. Everyone's riling everyone up, I guess. All right. Well, have a great day. Go think about how you're going to spend your $5,000 check. I'm kidding. I don't think it's ever going to happen. But it's nice to dream. I do that with the lottery all the time. Think about how I'm going to spend it. I have yourselves a wonderful day. I will see you tomorrow morning as we go into the weekend. These short work weeks are killing me. Have a great day. I'll see you tomorrow at 9.
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2: Not bad, thanks. Mainly working here. You?
3: Me? 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
2: Yeah, of course.
3: And then Sunday was mostly fighting supervillains. So a pretty chill weekend. Ooh, and I'll grab an almond croissant, too.
2: Wait, what? 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
5: It's 11 o'clock, partly sunny and 72. I'm Craig Michaels. 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Here's what's trending. The cost of things before they reach consumers rose again last month.
6: Prices at the wholesale level, the producer price index rose 0.4% in August. Higher gasoline prices were a factor. For the year ending in August, the PPI rose 5.4%. The PPI report is expected to factor into the Federal Reserve's decision whether to raise interest rates at next week's meeting, which wraps up on Wednesday. Jenny Koselda, Fox News.
5: The Supreme Court is blocking a Trump-backed Missouri congressional map from being used in November's midterms. The high court granted an emergency request after a Missouri U.S. district judge ordered the new map to be used. Weekly jobless claims are down slightly. The Labor Department reporting receiving 206,000 first-time requests for unemployment benefits in the week ending September 5th, about 1,000 less than the previous week's revised total. President Trump now claims he'll pay American adults $5,000 each if Republicans win the midterms, raising questions about where he'd get more than $1 trillion in taxpayer money.
7: The president in his speech talked about economic success and growth that he's bringing could come from that, maybe from tariffs. But that's a question that I plan on asking the president when I get a chance to.
5: Edward Lawrence from Fox Business at the White House. Iowa's three public universities are reporting strong enrollment numbers this fall. University of Northern Iowa says enrollment has reached just over 9,300 students, its highest level since 2020. Iowa State has enrolled more than 30,000, while University of Iowa reports total enrollment of more than 31,000. It's mostly sunny and 72. I'm Craig Michaels. Our next update at 11:30. Breaking news, severe weather, and traffic as it happens on your source for Iowa's news.
2: Hey, Alfie. 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
18: Good morning, it is 11:07. Welcome to the big show for Thursday. We are off and running here, and hard to believe it's September 10th already, but it is, and appreciate you joining us here today. My name is Dwayne Murley, and Bob Quinn has the day off today. He's kind of kicking back a little bit, but he will be back tomorrow on the big show, and we've got a big, big show lined up today. Coming up here in just a little bit, we're going to talk to Dan Bjorklund with Landis Cooperative, and then in our next segment, we're going to be joined by Denny Ginger, and Denny is over in Tama County, and you've heard me talking to Denny before. For many, many years, he has taken pork to Florida during the Florida State Fair and works with FFA chapters in Florida around the State Fair area, and then in return, he brings back the state FFA officers from Florida a couple times a year, and the Florida State FFA officer team is in Tama County this week, and we're going to talk to Denny about that coming up here in just a little bit. And also, we're going to be joined by Angie Setzer. Yep, the goddess of grain, and Angie's going to join us too for our analyst segment. But right now, as promised, we have got Dan Bjorklund on the telephone right now. Dan, we appreciate you joining us here on the big show today.
19: Good to be with you, Dwayne.
18: Now, I understand you're up in north central Iowa, up in the, hobo country, up in Britain. And what's going on up there? Are you still scouting fields, Dan?
19: Yeah, and it really looks good up there. I started a Brit up close to Forest City right now. We've been in a couple fields. What I'm doing is I'm flying my drone over fields of our farmers who have subscribed into our Sky Scout program, and I'm basically looking at giving recommendations for harvest scheduling, which fields to take first based off of what we're seeing. In some cases, Dwayne, we're seeing just fantastic plant health, and you go out and do the push test, pushing the plants to the middle of the row, they spring right back. those plants are going to be good for a while. Over the last 3 weeks that I've been doing this, there are other fields in some of the areas where we had quite a bit of extra rain, you know, in the central part of the state, eastern part of the state, even west that was dry early. The stock integrity is a challenge this year because of crown and stock rot.
18: And I was going to ask you about that, what you're seeing as far as disease and so forth. So when it comes down to the stock quality and crown rot and so forth, how's that going to affect harvest? I mean, they're going to have to get out there and get the crops harvested then?
19: Yeah, we're going to want to go maybe earlier than we have in the last couple of years. But if you think in the last 2 to 3 years, we've had perfect fall weather.
18: Right.
19: Yeah, to harvest. And this year, we just had this, you know, heavy rain that came through. If you look at the long-range forecast from some people who are pretty good at looking ahead a couple of weeks, there are some really good ones that are out there, and they not only tell you what the forecast their forecast is, but they tell you why with the various features on the map. They're saying it might possibly be a little wet. This might be one of those years, one of those, I hate to say this because, you know, you don't want to be doom and gloom, but it might be one of those years where we get stop and go. And that always makes me nervous. If their quality, stock quality is already somewhat suspect and we get later and later into the season and we don't get a get after it, then you can have some harvest losses. My number one recommendation, Dwayne, is once you get black layer, once you get moistures decent, and decent, that's variable for everyone, but if I had 22% corn out there, I'd be taking it right now. Because if you have stocks that go out and then you get prolonged wet conditions or wind like we had over by Mitchellville,
18: right,
19: that's not fun.
18: So what do you think? You think we're going to see corn come out ahead of soybeans, or where do we sit with who we're going to see out in the field first, Ian?
19: I think we'll start. I think we already have taken some corn in. And usually guys will go, they'll start in the corn, and they'll go until the beans are ready and then switch to beans. My thing would be is go out into each field, scout each field, do the push test. If you've got harvestability issues in a particular field with a particular hybrid, I'd take that one out before beans. I'd get those fields out. The ones that are healthy, then you can do you know, your normal scheduling. I know nobody wants soybeans, you know, at 10, 9, 8% either. The thing is, this year has been different all year long, Dwayne, and fall might just be the same way. We may not get the perfect weather that we've had the last 4 or 5 years. And in those kinds of situations, if we get active weather, I'd want to get my corn out first if it is suspect.
18: Okay, well, very good. Well, Dan, hey, thanks for checking in here today. We always appreciate your time and appreciate you being boots on the ground out there. And we knew you were going to be doing some scouting today, so we appreciate you taking the time to step away from the drone and hop on the big show here today.
19: No problem, Dwayne. Love to do it.
18: All right, again, Dan Bjorklund, the technical agronomist at Landis Cooperative. He is up in Britt County, or in Britt today, up in the Hancock County area, just west of I-35 in northern Iowa. It is 11:13, and we need to take a look at the Farm Beat right quick.
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21: How USDA September set of crop production reports and World Ag supply and demand estimates build upon initial field survey numbers from August. As World Agricultural Outlook Board Chair Mark Jankowski explains,
22: we're really at the stage where we can go out there and do some real objective assessments of the size of the crop based on yield sampling. And that's exactly what NASA's doing right now. They're doing some objective yield surveys. So they're going out into the field, counting the number of ears, measuring the number of ears, figuring out how much.
21: Also of interest, how production and yield forecasts for some summer grown crops may be impacted by periods of intense heat over the summer.
22: crop conditions have been kind of starting to decrease, sliding a little bit lower this past week or two. So that is going to make this new data that we get for the September WASDE even more interesting, even more important to see if those latest objective yield surveys support this general view out in the market that the crop might not be quite as large as we expected earlier in the year just because of some of the more recent weather patterns, hot and dry in the west, maybe some excessive rain in the east. So we'll see how all of that shakes out. The domestic balance sheets, we look closely at our export sales pace. We've been seeing a lot of new crop sales to China of U.S. soybeans, a lot of still continued strong export sales of U.S. corn to the many markets that we sell corn to. So we'll be assessing those. It's still too early. We're still not quite into that new crop year to actually count the shipments, but we'll be looking at the sales pace going into those new crop years to assess how that will impact our export forecasts. Then globally, a lot going on in the grain markets as well, especially over the past month, the conflict in the Black Sea region really slowing down wheat exports and other feed grain exports out of that area. That affects global trade, affects global prices. We might be seeing some shifting of export shipments from other parts of the world, the EU, potentially the US as well. All of that will be coming into play in the September WASDE.
21: The September round of USDA's crop production and commodity supply and demand reports are set for release Friday, September 11th at noon Eastern Time. I'm Rod Bain reporting for the U.S. Department of Agriculture in Washington, D.C.
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18: It is 11:16. Welcome back to the Big Show. Yeah, a lot of eyes will be on that WASDE report that'll be out at 11 o'clock tomorrow morning, and will be the first report on that during the Big Show tomorrow. 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Weather-wise today, we should see some sunshine here for the rest of the day today, and we'll see the high today in the low 80s. Clear tonight with the overnight low of 62, and then tomorrow back to sunshine. The high tomorrow around 82 degrees. That's a look at the weather here on the Big Show.
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18: And coming up, we're going to get Denny Ganger on the telephone over in Tama County. Today, we're going to talk about that group of FFA officers from Florida that are visiting Denny's farm this week. They've been busy all week long, and we'll talk to Denny more about that and get a couple of the Florida State FFA officers on the telephone as well. All coming up today on The Big Show.
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29: Well, they need to learn where their food comes from and how important Iowa agriculture is to the world. And now when they leave, there'll be till next June going around the schools in Florida talking to kids about FFA and agriculture. And we just plant the seed and we'll let them expand and make it grow. And it's a heck of a good program. I mean, we love it, and we're going to keep doing it.
28: Yeah, absolutely. Hey, do you have one or two of the officers we could talk to here on the Big Show, Danny?
29: I have two of them here now. Abby is one of the state vice president, and I have Zach, who is the president. So Abby's going to start. You can talk to her first.
28: All right. Well, Abby, first off, welcome to the Big Show here today.
30: Thank you so much for having me. I appreciate the opportunity.
28: Yeah, so talk about your what you've been doing this week here in Iowa, Abby.
30: Absolutely. So far this week, we've had quite a few different opportunities. One of the highlights was definitely going to Brenneman Fork and getting to pull the piglets when they were farrowing in their barn, or getting to go and see the gestation barn as well. We've also had the opportunity to meet with the Iowa Pork Association and our Pork Producers Association and speak with them about how important that is within your state and even to the entire country. And we've also had opportunities, like we got to go to Coet yesterday to watch how they basically produce all of their biofuel. So that was a really cool opportunity, especially coming from Florida, because we don't have a lot of the same agriculture that y'all do.
0: Now, talk about your ag background in Florida, if you would, Abby.
30: Absolutely. So my case is a little bit unique compared to others. I am a fifth-generation aquaculturalist out of Horseshoe Beach, Florida, which is about an hour west of Gainesville, where the University of Florida is located. And so growing up, I've always been surrounded by blue crabs and soft-shell crabs, you know, producing seafood and getting it to customers that way. Also in my area in North Florida, we have a lot of timber, a lot of peanuts, watermelons, things like that. So it's definitely a culture shock, a lot different up here.
0: Well, I tell you what a great opportunity. And I'm going to have you, if you would, hand the phone to Zach right quick, and we'll have about a minute here with Zach, the president of the Florida FFA organization. And Zach, we appreciate you hopping on the big show here today.
6: Yes, sir, absolutely. It's a pleasure to be here.
0: Hey, talk about your background in agriculture in Florida.
6: Sure, absolutely. So I grew up on a commercial cattle operation. It's a three-generation operation that my grandfather started and has passed down to my dad, and then now my brother and I operate the operation, and it's a purebred Brahman operation there in the state of Mississippi, as well as a division that I operate in the state of Florida, and that's kind of how I got my foot in the door with the Florida FFA Association about 2 years ago, was with that production operation project that I have there with my family.
0: Well, it sounds like a great opportunity, and you're very rooted in agriculture in Florida, and I appreciate you taking the time, Zach, to join us here on the big show today, and hope you enjoy your visit here in Iowa this week.
6: Sure. Well, we appreciate the opportunity to speak with you, and we're looking forward to the rest of our week here with Iowa Agriculture.
0: All right. Well, very good. Again, Zach is the president of the Florida FFA organization, and Zach and Abby, part of the group that's being hosted this week by Denny Ginger in Gladbrook, Iowa, over in Kama County. We'll talk markets with Angie Setzer coming up here on
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18: It's 11:30. I'm Sarah Walters. 74 degrees and mostly cloudy in Des Moines. And here's what's trending. President Trump says his administration will give out $5,000 dividend checks for adults if Republicans retain Congress in the November midterms. The caveat? The money must be spent in the U.S. But as Garrett Hake reports, some have questions.

Shortly after he returned to office, Trump said the Department of Government Efficiency, or DOGE, would pass its savings on to the public. Those checks never materialized, and he also floated giving Americans dividends from tariff revenue, which also has not happened. Iowa and 47 other states are calling for greater protections against illegal robocalls.

Today marks 1 year since conservative activist Charlie Kirk was shot to death during a public speaking event on the campus of Utah Valley University. Mark Mayfield has more.

0: We are in peak hummingbird migration season in Iowa. That's the sound of the ruby-throated hummingbird found in Iowa. The birds fly as far south as southern Mexico or Central America. Most of the hummingbirds should be out of Iowa by the end of the month. They'll be back in May. It's 11:32. Traffic, weather, and the Big Show next.
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4: Traffic continues to move well around the Des Moines area for your Thursday. Right now, if you are southbound on I-35, making your way from Ankeny to the East Mixmaster, it's going to take you about 8 minutes. If you're westbound on I-80, headed from Altoona to the East Mixmaster, that's a 5-minute trip. And southbound 141 from Grimes to the Urban Loop will take you 5 minutes. With Des Moines' most frequent traffic all day, I'm Tim Gilbert on News Radio 1040 WHO.
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7: From the WHO Weather Center.
8: A couple comfortable days to wrap up the work week for Thursday. Mainly sunny, 79 the high. Will drop to 62 degrees tonight. Clear skies, 81 mostly sunny on Friday. That's your News Radio 1040 WHO weather forecast. I'm Local 5 Chief Meteorologist Chris Kubal.
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0: Degrees in Des Moines, 72 in Cedar Rapids, 73 in the Quad Cities. I'm Sarah Walters. Our next update at noon. Breaking news, severe weather, and traffic as it happens on your source for Iowa news.

0: It is 11:34. Welcome back to the Big Show today. Dwayne Murley and Bob's got the day off today. He will be back tomorrow on the Big Show. But yeah, I appreciate Denny Ginger hopping on today and talking about the program that he started back in 2011 with the Florida State FFA officers making their way to Iowa. And of course, it's always a thrill talking to Denny when he hosts those kids up here, and it's always fun to hear their stories too when it comes to agriculture down in Florida. It is 11:35, and I believe we got Angie Setzer on the telephone right now, the goddess of grain. And of course, Angie's with Consus Ag. And Angie, we appreciate you joining us here on the Big Show today. And I'm not sure if Angie's able to hear me or not. I'm not able to hear Angie, but Angie Setzer again, the goddess of grain with Consus Ag. And Angie, again, we appreciate you joining us here on the Big Show. And I think we are having issues with being able to get Angie on the telephone here. And again, we'll take a look at the markets here while we wait reconnecting with Angie here. We are showing December corn right now up 5 1/4 at 5.33. March up a nickel at 5.48 1/4. May up a nickel at 5.56. November soybeans up 20 cents right now at 13.29 1/2. January is up 19 3/4 at 13.44 3/4. And March up 18 1/4 at 13.50. Soybean meal is up 4.70 a ton at 356.10. Oil is over a penny a pound higher right now, 71.73. Wheat Chicago, the December contract up 8 cents at 7.36 3/4. And December oats up 7 1/2 at 377 3/4. October live cattle up 10 cents at 215.93. December down 38 cents at 218.10. February down 62 at 219.70, and April live cattle down 58 cents at 221.47. September feeder cattle trading higher up 28 cents at 329.98. October down 83 cents at 325, and November's down 65 at 320.70. October lean hogs up 20 cents at 83.28. December down 30 cents at 74.30. February is down 35 at 76.62. And April's down 45 cents at 81.83. And again, we are waiting, reconnecting with Angie Setzer. And I think right now what we're going to do, we're going to take a look at the Farm Beat here this morning.
1: Here's the latest from the Farm Beat.
0: U.S. beef production for the week that ended on September 5th totaled 465.7 million pounds. Now that's going to be down 2.7% compared to the prior week, but 7.7% above the same week in 2025. Estimated average live cattle weights reached 1,442 pounds. That's going to be up 4 pounds compared to the prior week and 11 pounds heavier than a year ago. Estimated dress weights averaged 887 pounds. That's going to be up 2 pounds week over week and 9 pounds heavier than the same period in 2025. In other news, the USDA has now surpassed 1 billion sterile fly releases in the battle against New World screwworm, marking a major milestone in efforts to protect the U.S. livestock industry. Through coordinated aerial and ground operations, APHIS is working to disrupt the pest's reproductive cycle and reduce the threats of its northward spread. With cattle and other livestock at risk from the destructive parasite, continued surveillance, prevention, and sterile fly production remain critical to protecting America's herd and livestock producers. According to NationalBeefWire.com, Daryl Peel, Oklahoma State University Extension Livestock Marketing Specialist, says the U.S. beef imports continue to rise amid changing trade policies. Imports were up 18.7% year-over-year in July and 12.9% through the first 7 months of 2026. Now, Australia remains the largest supplier, followed closely by Brazil, which now accounts for 20.8%. 8% of U.S. beef imports year to date. Now, Peel did say that Brazil has become a much larger supplier in recent years, despite significant swings in U.S. tariff policies. Now, the recently announced additional 300,000 metric tons of quota-free beef imports appear largely aimed at Brazil, but Peel said it is unclear how much additional beef will actually enter the U.S. because much of it would have been imported anyway. Now, he also said that Brazilian beef is primarily used for ground beef and food service and is unlikely to have a measurable impact on retail grocery ground beef prices. Peel did add that renewed consideration of mandatory country of origin labeling would have limited impact on Brazilian beef used in restaurants because the proposed labeling requirements would not apply to food service.
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0: It is 11:41. Welcome back to the Big Show. We're going to still try to connect with Angie Setzer here with Conscious Ag, and always like to get Angie's perspective on the grain markets, and of course with tomorrow's USDA report. That'll be out at 11 o'clock. The September WASDA report, and a lot of eyes are on that report. So we'll try and connect with Angie here and get her perspective and thoughts on that report that'll be out at 11 o'clock tomorrow. And continuing the conversation in regards to Dr. Darrell Peel down at Oklahoma State University Extension. Of course, he is a livestock marketing specialist, and the resumption of cattle trade between Mexico and the United States is generating plenty of questions about how many cattle could cross the border and how quickly trade will return and what type of cattle will enter the United States. And historically, the United States has imported an average of 1.17 million Mexican cattle annually from 2004 to 2023, with imports heavily influenced by drought conditions in Mexico. 11:41, as promised, we do have Angie Setzer on the phone right now with Conscious Ag. And Angie, as always, we appreciate your time here on the Big Show today.
4: Hey, thanks for having me. Excited to be here, and happy September report Eve, I guess we'll call it.
0: Yeah, exactly. So what are you thinking? We've got that report coming out here in less than 24 hours, and sounds like a lot of eyes are going to be on that report tomorrow.
4: Yeah, there's going to be a lot of eyes on it. I truly feel that, you know, the September number is probably going to be a bit more of a non-event than what we saw in August. I am not as much as McCamp as a lot of other folks that we see another yield reduction or at least a bushel or two larger from the USDA. I think they may be a little bit more conservative in this number, but I still think overall they've got to really handle the large demand numbers that we're looking at, especially in soybeans. Like, I don't think they have this big China position or the big China demand necessarily factored in as they should. And so I truly feel like even if the USDA does come out with a bit more in the way of a more conservative production estimate than what folks are expecting, you're still going to see ending stocks still feeling a little tight or a bit more tighter than what we saw a year ago. And I think with the other geopolitical factors at hand, you'll probably see this market kind of continue to see some support.
0: Now, Angie, as we head towards harvest, are you, is a lot of focus right now being put on the demand side of the grain mm-hmm. trade right now and what, you know, what folks want from the United States? And we might have lost Angie again.
4: Nope,
0: here.
4: I'm here.
0: Oh, there
4: I'm
0: we go.
4: Here
0: there we go.
4: Now. I was there. Yeah. Sorry.
0: Yep. So, is there a lot of focus right now on the demand side of the markets as we head towards harvest?
4: Yeah. There is a ton of focus on the demand side. I think that's one of the biggest things. But that is what gives me pause in corn. Again, I feel like I've been one of the lone corn bulls out here for a minute, but now we're up into this 530, 535 sort of area. And so I do think you are seeing some tighter ethanol margins in the deferred space. You're definitely seeing feeders step back a little bit. You know, on some of these costs, the margins aren't quite as good as what we saw a year ago. You're talking a difference of, you know, $4.65 for clock offers versus $6 this year. You know, and so I think there is a lot of focus on demand, and it depends on which commodity you're looking at. On the soybean side, much of the demand that we're seeing is a little bit more inelastic, you could say, than what we have necessarily in the corn space in the nearby. The export market is super strong. You're seeing basis year over year substantially stronger than what we saw last year. You know, a lot of that being driven by the export demand that we're seeing that is pretty large as a whole. And then crush demand obviously continues to grow. And that's not going anywhere. Crush margins are solid. You're seeing, you know, new plants continue to open across the country in different places. And so there is a lot of focus on demand. And for me, I'm still trying to solve, you know, as I said before, like it would not surprise me at least that the soybean carryout continued to be reduced for new crops simply because we haven't really factored in the demand, I think, that we're seeing on the export side. Brazil's running short on available exportable supplies. You're looking at a very dry forecast for them, possibly with this super El Nino coming in early in the season. And so there is a lot of focus on demand. For corn, the demand side worries me a little bit here in the short term. Wheat ethanol or export demand worries me on the wheat side. On the soybean side, though, I think the focus on demand probably isn't even to the scope of what it should be because that soybean demand is as stout as what it is.
0: Yeah, so I wanted to touch, too, on the strength we're seeing in soybeans today as well as meal and soy oil. Now, the corn market's pretty much held the same line that we saw in the overnight trade, but we've gained about 15 cents in the overnight trade in the soybeans today. And what's driving that soy market?
4: We got a nice little headline out just for the confirmation from the, you know, basically there's a press conference held by the Ministry of Commerce here earlier today or while we were speaking potentially. But you did see the spokesperson out of China basically say that the China and the U.S. are, and this is a quote, earnestly implementing the consensus reached at the Beijing meeting between the two heads of state and are currently negotiating a $30 billion reciprocal tax reduction framework agreement and are striving for its early implementation. And so there has been some concern or some chatter potentially that you could see the delay, you know, a delay of the meeting between Trump and Xi because of the Iran situation or a handful of other things. That definitely doesn't appear to be the case. In fact, it looks like both countries are going to kind of continue to plow forward with the path to a trade agreement, which is something that I've expected. And we have to be very much aware of what that could look like. I was a naysayer the first round. I'll admit that completely. You know, when the phase one deal, I have since, you know, seen the light. And I think we have to be really careful in the market as a whole, speaking of demand, you know, that we potentially aren't underestimating just what China's going to want to take when it comes to supplies, especially, as I mentioned, you know, Brazil is getting tight on available old crops, and it's going to be a 6 months now before you see, you know, a substantial amount of bushels move into their pipeline for the export export side of the business.
0: Okay, well, very good. Well, Angie, we're going to let you go now until a little before 1 o'clock, and we'll touch base and see what the markets are doing at that time.
4: Sounds like a plan. I'll be here.
0: All right. Sounds good. Angie Setzer again, the goddess of grain with Consus Ag. Always appreciate Angie's time. 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And, yep, we're calling for sunshine here for the rest of the day today. High today in the low 80s. Clear skies tonight with the overnight low of 62. Then tomorrow, more sunshine. High tomorrow back into the low 80s. That's a look at the weather here on The Big Show.
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0: It is 11:48, and last week, as you know, we had a big week, Tuesday, Wednesday, and Thursday at the Farm Progress Show in Boone, and Bob had a chance to make his way around the grounds and visit with some folks, and one of those folks he talked to is with Golden Harvest, and we're going to hear that report coming up here on The Big Show.

0: Morning. How was the weekend?
1: Great. 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
13: At the Farm Progress Show, caught up with Eddie Kale with Golden Harvest. Eddie, what have you been talking about to the folks coming by the Farm Progress Show tent?
12: Yeah, so we've been talking about a lot of different things. So DuraStack corn, it's our new triple BT trait stack for corn rootworm. And our new GHX tool is it's an AI tool for farmers, so they can see... in advance, different pests that show up. So in the past, we had we'd have to scout fields, right? So we'd go out, we'd notice gray leaf spot or a corn rootworm beetle, and we'd make adjustments to our program based on that, right? But what we know is that we can model the environment, we can model the weather patterns, and we know when these pests are going to show up. And so if we know 2 weeks in advance of when the southern rust is most likely to show up, we can get the plane scheduled and head it off right at the pass rather than waiting for it to show up and be reactive. So we're now proactive, saving more yield.
13: Well, especially with things like you mentioned, southern rust, a lot of times that's in the field almost 20 days before you get to notice it.
12: That's right. Yep. So, you know, I cut my teeth down in West Tennessee, and so we had southern rust all the time. And, you know, you really have, you can't be everywhere in a field, right? You just have to know, like, you down there, you know it's there. When we get up to central Illinois, we get up into Iowa, northern Illinois, where we don't get as much southern rust, we're not looking for it. We can't look everywhere. We can't make that assumption. But what we can do is now...

0: we can model the differences. And so with rust being in the field way in advance of when we know it is, this tool will let us know that. And while we could verify and with scouting, what our models are showing is that it's better to act than to react.
1: So what's new in the seed bag from Golden Harvest?
0: Yeah, so I mentioned it a second ago, but Durastack corn, it's our new corn rootworm trait. In 2029, that's a few years away, we're going to have E3 Expanse soybeans. It's going to give us some more herbicide options in soybeans, some greater residual control early on in the season, and it'll really, you know, help farmers combat a lot of these noxious weeds that they're facing right now.
1: Hey, thanks for talking to us a little bit today.
0: Yeah, appreciate it. Thank you, sir.
2: Yeah, great conversation, and of course, pretty busy last week at the Farm Progress Show, and not able to get all the interviews in that we were able to conduct down there. So appreciate the conversation there with Golden Harvest and their perspective on when we're going to begin harvest and everything else going on. Coming up in the 12 o'clock hour, Bob had a chance to catch up and visit with the folks from Nutrien, and we're going to hear that report coming up a little after 12 o'clock today here on The Big Show. And looking at the markets here, we continue to see strength in the corn and soybean markets. In fact, we are showing corn right now, December, March, May, and July, all up 3.5 cents. Soybeans trading stronger as well. New crop November up 18.5, January up 18 cents, March up 17, and May up 16.5 cents. December soybean meal is up $5 a ton at $356.40. Oil is over a penny a pound higher. Chicago wheat, the December contract up 7 cents at 735.75, and December oats up 7.75. Live cattle trading mostly higher. Feeder cattle are back to trading higher as well, and hogs are trading mixed to lower. Looking at the hog complex, that October front month contract is trading 30 cents higher. We're showing December down 12 cents, February down 25, and the April contract down 20 cents. 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
6: It's 12 o'clock. I'm Dave Bohl.
7: And I'm Eva Basinger. It's 74 degrees and partly sunny.
6: Here's what's trending. President Trump is telling supporters that although his name is not on the November ballot, they should vote as if it is. The president gave a speech last night at the Republican National Committee's first midterm convention in Dallas.
8: The president also announcing that if Republicans hold both the House and Senate, he'll push for every U.S. citizen to receive a $5,000 dividend, adding the money could only be spent in the United States. states.
6: Garrett Hake reporting. However, the president did not provide details on how the plan would be funded.
7: President Trump is set to speak today during his visit to the National Medal of Honor Museum in Arlington, Texas. There he'll meet with several Medal of Honor recipients who have earned the nation's highest military award. It comes ahead of night two of the Republican midterm convention in Dallas.
6: Today marks 1 year since conservative activist Charlie Kirk was shot to death during a public speaking event on the campus of Utah Valley University.
9: The 31-year-old left behind a wife, Erica Kirk, now CEO of his Turning Point USA organization, and their two young children. Reflecting on this week's anniversary in an essay for the New York Times, Erica Kirk noted that the grief is there always, but said she's learning that mourning and living life at the same time are part of the rhythm of grief. President Trump mourned Charlie Kirk's passing at the time, calling the incident a dark moment for America and saying his voice had now become bigger and grander than ever before. Tyler Robinson, the man charged with Kirk's murder, has pleaded not guilty. I'm Mark Mayfield.
6: Flags across Iowa will fly at half-staff Friday for the 25th anniversary of the 9/11 attacks on the World Trade Center. Eight of the nearly 3,000 victims killed in the attacks were from Iowa.
7: Governor Kim Reynolds says flags will remain at half-staff from sunrise to sunset on Friday in the Capitol complex and at all public buildings and grounds throughout the state. Individual schools and local governments are encouraged to lower their flags as a sign of respect.
6: A safety researcher at Anthropic says the chance that AI kills all humans within the next decade is greater than 10%. Evan Hubinger's comments came hours after another Anthropic researcher resigned.
10: 27-year-old Jacob Coxon, who worked for OpenAI before Anthropic, writing in a social media post, "The people building AI earnestly believe that it could kill us all by the end of the decade," and saying neither company is acting responsibly.
6: Christine Romans reporting.
7: Coxon claims leading AI labs are racing towards superintelligence without adequate safeguards. Both companies continue to raise large amounts of money and are headed towards expected IPOs in the coming months.
6: A National Agriculture Study Center is being launched in Iowa.
11: Common Sense Institute of Iowa says the Agriculture Center will focus on policies and trends affecting farmers, producers, and agribusiness. The nonpartisan research organization says its economic research will provide a foundation for future policy decisions. The center's first study is expected to be released this fall. I'm Claire Burnett.
6: Iowa's three public universities are reporting strong enrollment numbers this fall. The University of Northern Iowa says enrollment has reached 9,366 students, its highest level since 2020.
7: Iowa State University has enrolled more than 30,000 students, while the University of Iowa reports total enrollment of more than 31,000 students. Both schools welcome freshman classes of more than 5,000 students.
6: This is Life Insurance Awareness Month, a good time for Iowa families to review their policies and make sure they're sufficiently covered. Russell Gibson, consumer advocate with the Iowa Insurance Division, says getting life insurance through your employer often isn't enough.
12: Don't rely on that workplace coverage alone. 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The rule of thumb is 5 to 10 times someone's salary.
7: Gibson says there are consumer protection laws in place in Iowa for those looking to buy additional life insurance.
12: You have a 10-day free look period after you receive your policy, where you can return it to the company and say, "Hey, I don't want this anymore," and get a full refund of your premium back. So that's a consumer protection in place for when you do purchase a life insurance policy.
7: We have more, including links to resources from the Iowa Insurance Division online at whoradio.com/news. It's 12:04. Checking your money. Financing a home is getting more expensive. Freddie Mac reports today the 30-year fixed rate mortgage rose to 6.76%. That's the highest home loan rate since last June. Borrowing costs also rose for home buyers who typically refinance with 15-year fixed rate mortgages, which rose to 6.09%, up from 5.5% a year ago.
6: On Wall Street, markets in the red at the noon hour. The Dow is down over 0.5% at 52,088. The S&P 500 down almost 0.5% at 7602, and the NASDAQ also down almost 0.5% at 26,146.
7: It's 12:05. Hummingbirds are making their way across Iowa on their journey south. That story and more news, sports, traffic, and weather coming up on your source for Iowa news.
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6: It's 12:07, 74 degrees and partly sunny. I'm Dave Bohl.
7: And I'm Eva Basinger.
6: We are in peak hummingbird migration season in Iowa. That's the sound of the ruby-throated hummingbird found in Iowa. Their wings flap up to 80 times a second. Anna Buckhart Thomas is with the Iowa Department of Natural Resources.
7: She says right now they're fueling up for their journey south.
23: They're going to be nectaring a lot, drinking as much from bird feeders and native flowers and your potted plants or whatever they can find. They're also going to be eating a lot of little insects if they can get them. Around this time, right before migration, they can almost double their weight.
7: The birds fly as far as southern Mexico or Central America. Most of the hummingbirds should be out of Iowa by the end of the month. They'll be back in May.
6: It's 12:08 now, lunch hour sports.
24: MRI results are pending on both the Seahawks' Sam Darnold and the Patriots' A.J. Brown, who were injured in Seattle's victory over New England last night. The Rams and 49ers play tonight at Australia at 8:35 Eastern Time kickoff, the game on Netflix. Shohei Ohtani, still dealing with biceps and knee injuries, is being placed on the 15-day IL by the Dodgers. He'll be sidelined until just prior to the playoffs. I'm Frank Arity.
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7: Although 976 degrees and partly sunny. A moment of silence will be held at this weekend's Cy-Hawk game to honor a member of the Hawkeye marching band who passed away this week. According to a post from his family, Derek Phillips, the band's Mellophone section leader, suffered a sudden cardiac arrest after collapsing in the heat during last Saturday's game. His family said they made the difficult decision to remove him from life support. The Hawkeye marching band says it will honor Phillips throughout the remainder of the season.
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4: Good afternoon. It is 12 minutes after 12 o'clock. Welcome back to the big show for your Thursday, September the 10th. And Dwayne Murley, and of course, Bob's got the day off today, taking a Thursday off and just enjoying a little bit of downtime here today. And he will be back tomorrow. In fact, we're going to hear a couple reports actually coming up from Bob during the rest of the big show here today. I do need to let you know that we are being brought to you this afternoon by our friends at the Iowa Agriculture Water Alliance. And as you know, clean water in Iowa, it starts right here. 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
5: 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Carbon-based inputs are gaining attention as new tools that support soil health and improve fertilizer performance. Andrew Tucker, Loveland Products Sales Manager for Northern Illinois and Wisconsin, was at the Farm Progress Show. He joins us to explain how these products work and where they may fit into an Iowa farmer's corn or soybean fertility program. Andrew, what are carbon-based inputs, including the humic products, and why are row crop growers paying more attention to those?
8: Well, carbon-based inputs are a broad category of products designed to improve how soil, fertilizer, and crops interact. Many contain humic substances derived from naturally occurring organic materials. Through specialized extraction and formulation processes, that carbon can be made more active and consistent for agricultural use. As growers continue to evaluate new technologies that can strengthen their fertility programs, these results from these products are bringing greater attention to carbon-based inputs.
9: So from a fertility standpoint, what does carbon actually do in the soil?
8: Well, carbon supports the soil in three important ways. It provides an energy source for beneficial microorganisms that can help cycle nutrients. Its charged sites interact with nutrients and help hold them within the root zone, and it can also support soil structure and improve the soil's ability to hold water and nutrition. Together, those functions create a more active root zone environment and give applied fertilizer a better opportunity to remain accessible to that crop.
9: Well, let me ask you this. How can carbon technology improve the nutrient availability after fertilizer is applied?
8: Once fertilizer dissolves in the soil, nutrients can begin reacting with soil minerals. Phosphorus may bind with calcium in higher pH soils or with iron and aluminum in lower pH soils. Potassium and micronutrients can also become held by clay particles or become less accessible to that crop. So carbon solutions provide additional charge sites that interact with these nutrients and the minerals that can tie them up. This helps hold nutrition within the root zone while allowing it to move back into the soil solution where roots can absorb it.
9: So how does carbon technology support soil biology and overall plant health?
8: Well, the soil around the crop roots contain bacteria, fungi, and other microorganisms that can help break down organic material and convert nutrients into those plant-available forms. Carbon and carbohydrates provide food and energy for those naturally occurring microorganisms. Supporting that activity can improve nutrient cycling and create a more productive environment around the roots. When roots have better access to water and nutrition, the crops are better positioned to maintain growth, vigor, and overall plant health throughout the season.
9: And what can those soil and root zone benefits mean for the crop during the growing season?
8: Well, corn and soybeans establish much of their yield potential early, when root systems are developing and nutrient demand is increasing. By supporting root development and keeping nutrition available, carbon and humic inputs can help promote early season vigor and more efficient nutrient uptake. A stronger root system can also explore more soil for water and nutrients when conditions become challenging. That improved access can help the crop maintain growth through critical stages such as pollination, pod set, and grain fill, when nutrient or moisture stress can limit yield potential.
9: What carbon-based technology does Loveland offer for Midwest row crops?
8: Loveland Products offers C2 technology. It's a proprietary combination of extracted carbon and carbohydrates reacted with nutrients. The extraction and reaction process creates a stable formulation designed to improve nutrient availability and support soil and plant performance. The carbon supports beneficial soil microorganisms that help hold water and nutrients in the root zone. The carbohydrates provide an energy source for soil biology and help complex nutrients so they remain accessible to the crop.
9: So how can a grower incorporate C2 technology into a corn or soybean fertility program?
8: Loveland gives growers several options for incorporating C2 technology based on the nutrients being applied in the fertilizer system that they use. For liquid fertilizer, we offer Black Max 22 with C2 technology, while on the dry side of things, Black Max WSG provides that same technology in a fully soluble granule designed to blend with that dry fertilizer. For at-plant corn and soybean programs, Black Label Zinc, Altura NST provide phosphorus and zinc with C2 technology. And our React product lineup combines C2 technology with secondary and micronutrients such as sulfur, boron, manganese, and zinc. 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
4: 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Welcome back to the Big Show. And I can tell you that interview was conducted about 8 o'clock on one of the mornings of the Farm Progress Show. And the only reason I know that is because you could hear the Iowa State Marching Band in the back doing the national anthem. 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So, yeah, just a little insight there. That was put together about 8 o'clock in the morning. It is 12:19. We're going to take a look at the markets coming up here on the Big Show.
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11: 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You?
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11: Yeah, of course.
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4: Definitely going to want to let that text line light up. We want to see it lit up once we get into harvest here. Just kind of get a view from the cab out there as you're rolling back and forth through the fields and the combines and so forth. So make note of that text number, and we would love to hear from you during the big show. Let's go ahead right now and take a look at how the markets are trading. And we are showing corn and soybeans trading higher. It's pretty good strength in the soybean market here. Corn, September, up a nickel, 5.12¾. December up 3¼ right now at 5.31. March corn up 3¼ at 5.46½, and the May contract up 3¼ at 5.54¼. Soybeans, the September's up 23 cents at 13.18¼. November new crop up 17¾ at 13.27¼. January up 17½ at 13.42¾. And March up 16½ at 13.48¼. Soybean meal is up $4.60 a ton at $3.56. Oil is up 1¼ cents a pound at $71.78. December wheat, Chicago up 6¼ at $7.35. And December oats up 7¾ at $3.78. Live cattle trading mixed and mostly lower. We are showing the October contract up 30 cents at 216.15. December down 12 at 218.35. February down 33 cents at 220. And April live cattle down 28 cents at 221.78. September feeder cattle up 173 at 331.43. October is up 48 cents at 326.30. And November's up 25 cents at 321.60. October lean hogs up 25 cents at 83.33. The December contract is up 20 cents at 74.40. And February is down a dime at 76.88. And we are showing the April also a dime lower at 82.17. And looking at the cash cattle trade today, it is quiet out there. In fact, it's been pretty quiet all week. About the only thing we have noted is asking prices in the south at 225. But other than that, just not showing any activity as of right now. Cash hog trade pretty steady as well. Lights or the gilts steady at $62, and the sows as far as lights right at $54. Heavy sows at $58. Not showing anything for the Iowa, Minnesota weighted average or the national weighted average. About the only thing we are showing is the trading range here today. Other than that, it is pretty quiet out there. And as far as total head, as of right now, looks like 4,058 head. That's a look at the markets here on the Big Show.
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4: 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And weather-wise today, nothing but sunshine really today and tomorrow in the forecast. Now, there is a 40% chance of rain tomorrow night. So when you head out to the football games, make sure you take a rain jacket along. We could see about a 30% chance of rain tomorrow night. And the overnight low tomorrow night around 67 degrees. Then Saturday and Sunday look to be about the same. Chances of rain on Saturday look to be at about 30% and about a 40% chance on Sunday. So that's what the weekend looks like. And that is a look at the weather here on the Big Show.
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4: And coming up here shortly, we're going to visit with Angie Setzer again with Consus Ag. Of course, Angie known as the goddess of grain. And we'll talk to Angie here shortly before 1 o'clock and just kind of talk more markets. And of course, that USDA report, that'll be out at 11 o'clock tomorrow morning. We're also going to hear from Bob again. Yep. Again, another report from the Farm Progress Show that was held last week in Boone. And Bob's going to talk to one of the folks from BASF. And that's coming up here on The Big Show.

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0: The U.S. Supreme Court is rejecting Missouri's Republican-backed congressional map in the November midterms, apparently clearing the way for the state's old map to be used.
1: The U.S. Supreme Court temporarily putting on hold a federal judge's ruling that ordered Missouri to use newly drawn Republican-backed congressional maps in the midterms. U.S. District Judge Stephen Clark, in his ruling, said switching back to the old maps now could potentially undermine voters' federal rights.
0: Jeff Manasso reporting. Today is the one-year anniversary of the murder of conservative activist Charlie Kirk. The 31-year-old left behind a wife, Erica Kirk, now CEO of his Turning Point USA organization, and their two young children. A National Agriculture Study Center is being launched in Iowa. Common Sense Institute of Iowa says the Ag Center will focus on policies and trends affecting farmers, producers, and agribusinesses. A moment of silence will be held at this Saturday Cy-Hawk game to remember Derek Phillips, who had a heart attack and collapsed in the heat last week. Phillips was a member of the Hawkeyes marching band. It is 12:32. Traffic, weather, and the Big Show is next.
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15: 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Josh, we're standing in what's called the Agronomy Zone here on the Farm Progress Show site. 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
16: Yeah, excited to be here at the Farm Progress Show with you all today. And what we have here at our booth is we have a corn plot as well as our Zatavo soybean plots, which were all treated with our herbicide programs as well as our fungicide programs. And I'm excited to be talking to a lot of folks this week about a new herbicide that we have coming, going to be used ahead of corn, soybeans, grain sorghum, and small grains in 2027.
15: Well, it's no secret that this is a place to unveil new products. So what are you unveiling?
16: Yeah, BASF, we're always continuing to bring new innovation. So we do have a brand new herbicide called Voraxor herbicide, and it's going to be available for farmers in 2027. And so Voraxor herbicide is what we're calling the next generation of burn down products. And it brings a brand new active ingredient into the marketplace, which hasn't been for quite a while. And so this is a premix of two active ingredients. This new active ingredient is called triflutamoxazin, which is a group 14 PPO inhibiting herbicide. And that is paired with our well-known saflufenacil molecule, also known as Sharpen herbicide. So when you put those two together, you're getting speed and consistency and complete control of tough weeds like mare's tail, water hemp, kochia. You know, for the folks in those Dakotas and Kansas, Great Plains areas, kochia is a big problem. But for here specifically, controlling those weeds like water hemp early in the growing season and then putting together your program of your pre's and early post type applications is going to be very beneficial for farmers here in 2027.
15: Well, it's no secret that we have resistant weeds here in the Midwest, and that's usually one of the biggest topics of conversation is, okay, how can I control the resistant weeds?
16: Herbicide-resistant weeds are certainly on the front of everybody's mind year after year. And this year, HPPD-resistant water hemp has certainly been on the forefront of everyone's mind. With Voraxor herbicide in that early season burn down, that's bringing in two PPO group 14 inhibiting herbicides. So it's an alternative site of action early in the growing season. Then, if you're going to be using a program in corn, for example, we have a call it new-ish product to the corn portfolio, but that is Sertain herbicide right in the corn plot here at our booth. And so Sertain herbicide brings in that group 14 as well as the pyroxasulfone Ziduous C herbicide pre-emerge residual. You got to control these weeds before they come out of the ground. That's our best chance to control these resistant weeds.
15: So you've had a chance to be here for a day. What's the general topic of discussion when folks come in? Because we're looking at soybeans on one side of the aisle here. We're looking at corn here. And when folks come walking through, they're generally going out to watch some harvest. But what do you hear from them?
16: So one topic on the first day was very common was, hey, my herbicide programs that I've used historically just aren't providing the level of control that I've been looking for. And so we walked through alternative options from pre's all the way through post-emerge herbicide control options. But it really is about that whole start clean, stay clean mentality, whether it's corn or soybeans, depending on what you grow here in Iowa or the surrounding states, right? So it's important that we keep that mentality, start clean, stay clean. And, you know, as far as HPPD resistance is concerned, there is a term that scientists used a few years ago and termed it isolated. Mm-hmm. Well, now, here and today, we are it's termed established and expanding. So we need to keep that in mind and provide farmers these new tools to continue to combat herbicide-resistant weeds.
15: From the Farm Progress Show with the folks at BASF, Bob Quinn here on The Big Show.
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14: How USDA's September set of crop production reports and World Ag supply and demand estimates build upon initial field survey numbers from August. As World Agricultural Outlook Board Chair Mark Jankowski explains,
18: we're really at the stage where we can go out there and do some real objective assessments of the size of the crop based on yield sampling. And that's exactly what NASA's doing right now. They're doing some objective yield surveys. So they're going out into the field, counting the number of ears, measuring the number of ears, figuring out how much.
14: Also of interest, how production and yield forecasts for some summer-grown crops may be impacted by periods of intense heat over the summer.
18: Crop conditions have been kind of starting to decrease, sliding a little bit lower this past week or two. So that is going to make this new data that we get for the September WASDE even more interesting, even more important to see if those latest objective yield surveys support this general view out in the market that the crop might not be quite as large as we expected earlier in the year just because of some of the more recent weather patterns, hot and dry in the west, maybe some excessive rain in the east. So we'll see how all of that shakes out. The domestic balance sheets, we look closely at our export sales pace. We've been seeing a lot of new crop sales to China of U.S. soybeans, a lot of still continued strong export sales of U.S. corn to the many markets that we sell corn to. So we'll be assessing those. It's still too early. We're still not quite into that new crop year to actually count the shipments, but we'll be looking at the sales pace going into those new crop years to assess how that will impact our export forecasts. Then globally, a lot going on in the grain markets as well, especially over the past month, the conflict in the Black Sea region really slowing down wheat exports and other feed grain exports out of that area. That affects global trade, affects global prices. We might be seeing some shifting of export shipments from other parts of the world, the EU, potentially the US as well. All of that will be coming into play in the September WASDE.
14: The September round of USDA's crop production and commodity supply and demand reports are set for release Friday, September 11th at noon Eastern Time. I'm Rod Bain reporting for the U.S. Department of Agriculture in Washington, D.C.
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14: It is 12:43. Welcome back to the Big Show here this afternoon. Dwayne Murley and Bob's got the day off today. He will be back tomorrow at 11 o'clock during the Big Show. And speaking of 11 o'clock tomorrow, we've got that September WASDE report. That'll be out, too, from the World Agricultural Supply and Demand Estimates. And a lot of eyes will be put on that report. And we're going to talk more about that with Angie Setzer coming up during our final segment of the Big Show here this afternoon. Of course, Angie with Constance Ag, and we'll talk to Angie here a little before 1 o'clock this afternoon. Looking at the markets again, seeing some pretty good strength in the soybean trade, and corn still trading higher too, pretty much following the same line we saw in the overnight trade last night. September corn up a nickel, 5.12¾. December's up 3.5 cents at 5.31¼. March up 3.25 at 5.46½. And May up 3.25 at 5.54¼. September soybeans up 23 cents at 13.18¼. November up 19¼ at 13.29. January beans up 19¼ at 13.44½. March up 18¼ at 13.50. Soybean meal hits trading higher up $5.10 a ton at 356.50. Oil is up over 1¼ cents a pound at 71.91. Chicago wheat, the December contract up 8¼, 7.37, and December oats right now up 7¾ at 3.78. in the livestock trade. Live cattle and feeder cattle back to trading fully higher here. Live cattle, they have just been up and down, and really probably more than anything, just waiting for to see what that cash market's going to do, and it's not been doing anything yet this week. So, I mean, we're day four into the week already, and you may remember, four, five, 6 weeks ago, we started to see a lot of the purchases in the cash cattle market deferred, and we're still riding on that. In fact, we had some for deferred delivery this week, and they counted September the 8th as the first delivery day just because of the Labor Day holiday, and then also some cattle for deferred delivery too next week too, the week of September the 14th. So kind of keeping an eye on that. But yeah, live cattle trading higher. October up $1.32 at $2.17.18. December up 78 cents at $2.19.25. February live cattle up 54 cents at $2.20.88. And April up 48 cents at $2.22.53. In the feeder cattle market, September up 258 at $3.32.28. October up $1.38 at $3.27.20. And November up 125 at $3.22.60. Now, the feeder cattle market, we have seen some pretty good strength in the trade here this week. A lot of that, they said, is attributed to the strength we're seeing out in the barns right now, the sale barns. So definitely a radar on that as well. October lean hogs up 18 cents at 83.25. December's down 20 cents at 74.40. February down 7 at 76.90. And April lean hogs are down 7 cents right at 82.20. And again, we talked about the strength in the out in the country right now, and that's exactly what we're seeing. And we'll keep an eye on some of the sale barns around the Midwest here. But winter livestock auction down in down in Dodge City, Kansas, compared to last week, the heifers weighing 6.5, they were steady to $3 higher, and then the steer and heifers under 650, they were $20 higher than the feeder steers, not well attested, and about 59% of the feeder cattle supply did weigh over 600 pounds. Take a look at the weather here. It is being brought to you by our friends at the Pond Coach. Yep, you can find out more at pondcoach.com. You've heard Bob talking about the great work they do at the pond down in St. Charles. And I know they're looking at getting the folks from the Pond Coach out there and kind of scoping things out with all the rainfall and so forth. But yeah, the pondcoach.com bringing you the weather forecast here this afternoon. And calling for sunshine for the rest of the day today with a high around 81. Clear tonight with the overnight low of 62. Then tomorrow, a lot like today, sunshine with a high around 82. First chance of rain comes tomorrow night, about a 30% chance as you make plans to head out to that football game tomorrow night. And we'll see the overnight low tomorrow night around 67. Saturday, there is a 30% chance of rain throughout the day with a high on Saturday around 80 degrees. Saturday night, more showers with the overnight low around 61. And then on Sunday, a 50% chance of rain with a high around 79. That's a look at the weather here on the Big Show.
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3: Next. Hey, Alfie. 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
22: Hey, Nora. Just a nice latte, please. 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
3: Not bad, thanks. Mainly working here. You?
22: 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Well, I was battling gods in the afterlife realm, and after lunch, I fought mercenaries. Ooh, could I get oat milk with that latte, please?
3: Yeah, of course.
22: 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Oh, and I'll grab an almond croissant, too.
3: Wait, what? That didn't actually happen, right?
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23: Order up.
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11: It is 12:54. It is The Big Show. Dwayne Murley here today. Bob's got the day off. He'll be back tomorrow, though, at 11 o'clock. And we talked earlier with Angie Setzer about 11 o'clock tomorrow morning with that September USDA report coming out. And Angie, we appreciate you hopping on board The Big Show again here this afternoon.
12: Thanks for having me.
11: So talk about what's driving our markets today. You're seeing some really good strength in the soybean complex, meals sharply higher and oils higher, and corn's holding some pretty solid gains as well here today.
12: Yeah, we're just seeing a continuation. I mean, soybeans are the leader right now, up 20, with meal and soybean oil moving higher. Of course, you've got crude oil up almost over five, almost $6. And, you know, a handful of other factors at hand. We did see Russia really kind of reject attacks on Ukrainian energy infrastructure this morning. There was a push for a moratorium there, and Russia was like, no, we're not going to do that. You know, maybe we'll allow or look at food exports and things like this, but we really need to continue to lob these attacks against Ukraine in order to win this war. And basically, Ukraine's kind of saying the same thing. And a lot of folks, you know, we really focused on wheat and corn with the Ukraine and Russia situation, but they're also very large sunseed exporters, you know, and so just as we had talked about earlier today, with the big soybean demand that's being driven by crush, you have the China demand coming into play, you have a bit of a reduction in available Brazilian supply, you obviously have lost Argentina supply as well because they had a bigger corn crop a year ago. You have a lot of these factors that are going to kind of keep support under the bean market. And the reality is the USDA is possibly, you know, has the real potential to surprise us with a much lower soybean.

0: soybean ending stock estimate tomorrow, due to the fact that this soybean export figure likely needs to be increased in their balance sheet estimates that they're using.
1: Okay, well, very good. I wanted to ask you, too, I mean, there's no doubt we're seeing prices that we typically don't see this type of strength ahead of harvest like we're seeing right now. Are you looking at some sale opportunities right now, or are you looking for higher prices down the road?
0: Oh, we've for sure been selling, along the way. I am a huge proponent. I am a big fan of incremental scale selling when the market provides you opportunity. And we have been participating in this market right along. I love selling corn, every 20 cents or so. I love selling a percentage of soybean production every 40, 50 cents or so. And so really that's what a lot of the customers that I've worked with and anyone that wants to listen to me give advice is hearing, kind of continue to participate in this market. You don't need to liquidate, but you must continue to participate as the market gives you opportunities. And so for me, a lot of times if someone asks, should I be selling more? The question is, how far are you from the last sale you made? And if in soybeans, you're 40, 50 cents, go ahead and take another increment off and then put in a target order, another 40, 50 cents higher. Like this market itself, I think, is going to remain incredibly supported, but there will become a point or a point in time where we'll plateau from a price standpoint. And so it's nice to capture that upside on the way and then just be prepared that if you're one to move grain across the scale, and with prices as elevated as they are, make sure you don't get caught up in this sort of bullish euphoria we tend to see, and get yourself caught in a situation where you're rolling. Just participate.
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1: Awesome. Angie Setzer, thank you for being a part of the Big Show today. 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
5: I'm Dave Bohl. Here's what's trending. President Trump is denying reports that Iranian forces damaged U.S. warplanes in a raid on an airbase in Jordan. This after CBS News reported that Iranian strikes damaged multiple American military aircraft overnight Tuesday into Wednesday. Iranian forces launched ballistic missiles toward the airbase in response to the U.S. military destroying five Iranian oil tankers earlier in the week. President Trump says he doesn't expect gas prices to come back down before the midterm elections. For now, Iowa is in record-setting territory.
6: The price of a gallon of diesel continues to soar. AAA says diesel hit another all-time high in Iowa at $5.72. A gallon of regular gas went up another 9 cents overnight to $4.14, still a ways off from the 2022 record of $4.76 a gallon. I'm Sarah Walters.
5: Des Moines police are asking for the public's help in identifying a person in the death investigation location of a Minnesota man. 26-year-old Dimitri Gino English was involved in an altercation in Des Moines on July 5th and later found dead in his Minneapolis home on July 14th. Investigators have released a picture of a man they believe was on the scene when English was injured and who may have information about what happened. The suspect's picture is on our website. And the most expensive home in Iowa has been listed for sale at $10.2 million. A new report by Realtor.com says the current owners purchased the home in Toddville near Cedar Rapids in 2020 for just less than $3 million. If it sells for the asking price, listing agent Holly Lovell says it would be the most expensive home sale on record in Iowa. That record is currently set by a property in Spirit Lake, which sold for over $9.5 million 2 years ago. I'm Dave Bohl. Our next update in 30 minutes. Breaking news and severe weather as it happens on Des Moines News, Weather, and Traffic Station, News Radio 1040, WHO.
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7: Next. Hey, Alfie. 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
8: Hey, Nora. 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
7: 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Mainly working here. You?
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8: 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Ooh, and I'll grab an almond croissant, too.
7: Wait, what? 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

0: Welcome, everybody. Thursday edition of Clay and Buck starts right now. It's just going to be Buck today. You'll be hearing my voice alone. Clay is traveling. He'll be back with us tomorrow. Of course, he sends you all his regards, and he will be rip-roaring and ready to go on our Friday show. Got some great guests coming up today. Next hour, Ann Coulter will be with us. And she is going to talk to us a bit about the Lindsey Clancy jurors. More of them coming out, including one of the men who was going along with the not guilty by reason of insanity verdict. I've seen him now appearing in the media. We'll discuss that. Tomorrow is also the 25th anniversary of 9/11, which we will be discussing quite a bit. I am part of what is known as the 9/11 generation, people who came of age and lives were changed by 9/11. A lot of people now, younger people, weren't alive during 9/11. Young adults weren't alive during 9/11. So there is this sense that we have to make sure that people do adhere to never forget and remember what happened that day. We'll talk about that tomorrow. Obviously changed my life. Somehow I end up in the Central Intelligence Agency after 9/11. Because of what happened. That's something we'll be discussing today. I know is a solemn day for all of us. And it's the 1 year anniversary of the Charlie Kirk assassination, which we were on air with you when that horrific news was breaking. And I have the very sad memory. I mean, it's hard to think about, first of all, Charlie being shot, but also I had been told when I went on Fox News right after the show, I'd been told that Charlie didn't make it, but it wasn't official yet, and they were asking me to weigh in on whether he might make it. You can imagine what that was like, and for all of you who cared so much about the work that he stood for and the mission, what he built, it's a tough day. And I would also remind everyone that the forces of evil that day were on full display. A left-wing radical assassinated our friend and one of the most powerful voices in the conservative movement, and somebody who was talked about as a future leader of the right, already was a leader certainly of younger people, but it's still hard to believe that Charlie's not here. I was not a close friend of his. We knew each other, had a good relationship, but I know a lot of people that I have pretty close friendships with were, Charlie was near and dear to them, and it's going to be hard for them. But I think about his wife, Erica, and his two children who, you know, don't have their dad, and because the left is, unfortunately, an ideology that embraces far too often political violence. Far too often. Whatever the number is and whatever the percentages are, there's too much. So, those are my thoughts just off the top for both today and tomorrow. Something that we do need to dive into would be Trump at the midterm convention, the RNC convention, which is underway. I listened. I will tell you how I did this, because I have a lot of course, prep to do for today, a lot of things to get ready for the show. I listened to the speech on 1.5x so that I could get through the whole thing. And Trump was certainly having a good time up there. It was a reminder of the fact that he is not only a political force, he is the greatest political entertainer of our lives. People will say Reagan was as engaging, polished, and even funny as Trump at times. Trump gives a show. When Trump stands up there on the stage, it is a show. It's not just a speech. It is a, it's like a one-man traveling band. And he had a lot of that last night. He was very funny. But the one thing that he said, I'm wondering how many of you will feel about this. I think that there could be pretty profound disagreement on whether this is, well, a good idea or not. We'll see. As Trump would say, we're going to take a look at that. But here he is saying that if the Republicans, this is cut one, if the Republicans win the House and the Senate, he will issue a dividend of how much? Play cut one.
1: Because we've done so well, and because our country is making so much money, that only I can make this promise to you. And here is my promise. If the Republicans win the House of Representatives and the United States Senate, both of them, because of our economic, tremendous economic success, like in history, we've never had anything like what's happening, but because of our tremendous strength and success economically, I will issue a dividend to every adult citizen in the United States of America for $5,000.
0: A $5,000 a person dividend. So this would require legislation, I think, and an appropriation from Congress. The cost of this would be $1.2 to $1.3 trillion, they estimate. We are at $40 trillion in debt. The 1 year deficit is about $1.8 trillion. It would be larger, by the way, this one time payment, than the entire defense budget for the year. So a few thoughts on this. One is, I love the ebullience from the president. I like that he's optimistic. And don't worry, I'm aware of the fact that I am often pessimistic in comparison to my esteemed co-host Clay on some of these matters. So I want to make sure I balance that out today and give you a fulsome perspective on these issues. And I'm fair to the fact that the president of the United States has done overall an excellent job in his first 2 years. And I certainly want to see him in a position to continue the mission for two more years with the Senate and the House in Republican hands. But on this issue of the $5,000 dividend, let me tell you, on the one hand, there will be I'll give you some of the pros and some of the cons. The first, I'm actually going to start with the con. Is it going to happen? Probably not. Right? So that's one. Maybe we don't spend too much time with it, because is it really going to happen? I'm not saying Trump has no intention of doing it. Is it likely to occur? Probably not. But let's assume for a second that the feasibility is, because remember, he said if Republicans keep the House and the Senate, just start with that. If Republicans keep the House and the Senate, we're going to do this. Now, on the pro side of things. So he's already said it's a conditional, right? He's not saying I am doing this. He said, if this, then that. Okay. Is this likely to mobilize more people, get them to show more enthusiasm about this midterm? Is this going to help with turnout? Is it indicative of a president who recognizes that there are a lot of people, and maybe you're among them, maybe you're not, but there are a lot of Americans who are frustrated with high prices, frustrated with the cost of things because of inflation. And I must remind everyone, this inflation has been largely the result of, or I'm sorry, entirely the result of government policy, government overspending. So the idea that we're going to spend more to help with the pain from the overspending, that may be, I don't know, not landing the way that it we would like it to. That may not be quite as effective in politics as I would like to see it be. So this goes into the we'll see category. By the way, the thing that's getting by far the most attention from Trump's speech, just to be clear, from last night. And Trump was in incredible spirits. His energy is phenomenal. Like I said, very entertaining. I listened to the whole speech this morning. And I think that he's doing what needs to be done to tell the American people about the good things that have been accomplished by this administration. The incredible wins. I mean, he says this is the best 2 years of any presidency ever. It's very Trump, but it's been a very good 2 years. So I think the president has done an excellent job. Overall, I really do. the midterms will be viewed at some level as a referendum on that, even though he's not on the ballot and he recognizes this. The economy and the cost of things is central to all of this, right? That's going to be the big thing, the big deal. And Trump is also recognizing that his administration is going to be dealing with a much steeper climb to get to the promised land if, in fact, we don't maintain the House and the Senate. This is cut three. This is Trump from last night just saying, look, I'm on the ballot in a sense. Play it.
1: So I'm asking you to pretend that I'm on the ballot. I'm on the ballot. I'm on the ballot. Just one more time. Because if we lose, you're going to lose your border. You're going to lose your tax cuts. You're going to lose your safety and security. You're going to lose your wealth. Our country is going through hell. You will be going through hell just like you did just 2 years ago. We went through hell. We were a laughing stock all over the world. We were laughing. They don't laugh at us anymore, do they? They don't laugh.
0: So he's saying it. This is do or die for MAGA in term two with this midterm election. It's very important. It has to get done here. If the $5,000 dividend is effective as a promise politically, only time will tell. There are people, I think, who will view it a little bit negatively, maybe very negatively. And I understand what they're, including on the right, I might add, are people who are open to voting for Trump this time around. Maybe they did last time, but they're frustrated with, I think, the price of Brent crude's over $100 right now. We've been saying all along that the price of gas is high, things are going to be tough in this midterm. The macro factors for the midterm are tough. Trump is an eternal optimist. He is the unstoppable force, and that was certainly on display last night. But it is going to come down to how much in this last leg of the race Ken Paxton, you know, kicks to get to that finish line. It's going to come down to how much Michael Whatley in North Carolina wants it. It's going to come down to whether enough Alaskans show up and don't get confused between which Dan Sullivan is on the ballot because of the dirty trick the Democrats are playing up there in Alaska. I mean, it will be all these individual races collectively coming together that determine what the next couple of years are like. Remember, my friends, a Trump administration that has a majority in our Congress is one thing. A Trump administration that is being hobbled by the lunatic left, even if they only have a slim House majority, it's going to complicate matters. It doesn't mean it's the end. We still can get judges through in the Senate. We still can have budgetary policy and things that will, or executive policies and things that will be, meaningful. But yeah, we need the Congress for the budget. But this is going to be the focus, I think, of certainly all of Trump world and those who have backed him in this mission, in this agenda up to this point from now until the election. It's going to matter, and I just want people to remember there is no such thing as a perfect Trump administration. It has been very good. They've done very well. The Democrats are insane. They're just crazy. They'll just make everything worse. And Trump was saying that last night. It is just true. They will just make everything worse. Here, just give you a sense of this. This is cut five. Here's Trump summarizing who they are. Play it.
1: These are people who do not care if your country is invaded by illegal immigrants, if your home is burglarized, if your parks and city streets are turned to filth and squalor and debt, if your loved ones are pushed in front of a subway train in New York City or stabbed in the middle of a field in any state you want to pick. They don't care because they hate our country, and they are Democrats. And they're very, very wrong.
0: They are Democrats, and they are very, very wrong. I hope that is in the minds of every sane voter going into every important election just now, weeks away. I mean, when does early voting start in some of these places? This is going to be upon us very quickly. If you want to share thoughts on the 5,000, but I think my guess would be most of you will say, you know, we'll see. It doesn't really matter that much either way because it's unlikely to happen. And so there's not a need to put too much focus on it. But it was the big policy reveal of last night's speech. But definitely call in or send us your talkbacks on that one. And we'll get into that and much more. We'll talk a little bit about the situation with Iran as it is continuing in the background of all of this and much more. All right, personal protection comes in all shapes and sizes. 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

0: Welcome back into Clay and Buck. We will get some of your calls here and your feelings about how the RNC in Dallas is going so far. Clay's actually going to be in Dallas. Later on, we'll have our friend Jade Warwick of Jade Warwick Report. She's at the RNC reporting from there on the floor. She'll join us in the third hour to kind of tell us what's been going on and how it's all looking. A lot of focus on Ken Paxton last night from, I shouldn't say a lot of focus, but it's clearly a focus of the efforts of the RNC in Texas to get more enthusiasm and attention on that race, because the polls are saying it's closer than it should be, whether you believe the polls or not. I mean, it doesn't really matter. It's just giving us a snapshot right now. But this Tallarico guy, oh, we got some more on this Tallarico fellow to discuss here. He is a slippery one, which is not a surprise, I'm sure, to any of you. And you'll want to hear his latest take on some of this stuff when we come back in just a minute. So like I said, light up those lines, hit us with those talkbacks, and we will make sense of all the craziness. Do you want your data off the internet? We all do. All you have to do is track down every data broker that has your info. The problem is there are hundreds of them, and each one has its own opt-out form. Some make you upload a photo of your ID to the people selling your data. Some just ignore you completely. A recent Senate report found brokers making opt-outs harder on purpose. Broken links, buried forms, requests that go nowhere. So deleting yourself by hand isn't just a task. 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

0: Calafrico on Fox News. That is a thing that happened that we have to discuss here, my friends. And I think you all know where this is going. We've told you this is what's going to happen. The old Democrat two-step, the head fake, the hard turn toward the center just in time for the votes to be cast. They try to fool us at the very end. They're not going to fool you. They're not going to fool me, but they try to fool some people. And unfortunately, sometimes they are successful. I don't think they will be this time, but I am watching closely because you know that the media, a lot of the media is going to be in Tallarico's pocket. They want a win in that Texas Senate, I think, more than anywhere else. If they could just pick, because of what it would mean. I mean, it would be like if we won a seat in California on the Republican side. It would be going into their backyard. It would be walking into their kitchen and just drinking the soup like it was ours. You know, that's what they are hoping for here. And Tallarico is in the phase of the campaign where he is going to say whatever he has to say to fool enough people to become the next senator from Texas. That's it. That is the mission. That and to be kind of charming and, you know, to be a little, oh, shucks, y'all, you know, I just, the whole thing, right? We know where this is going. So some of the clips that we've been playing on this show, and they've been played on all the shows because it makes for great commentary fodder. Things that Tallarico has said in the recent past that are really record scratch moments that we thought, oh, well, there's no way he can win in Texas if he believes X or Y, or that X, Y, and XX are different. There's no way he would be able to pull that off, right? Well, get ready for the rehab tour here on the in the media. Let's go through some of these, shall we? Tallarico asked, this is cut 9, are there still, in fact, he had previously said there are 6 genders. This is what he says about that. Now play it.
1: During the 2021 hearing, you said there are 6 biological sexes. Do you still believe that, standing here with me right now?
2: No. I've missed the mark on some of my past statements. I will be the first to admit it. What I meant is that there are 2 sexes, and then there's a small percentage of people with genetic abnormalities. I obviously didn't say it correctly. There are not 6 sexes. There are 2. And I think the reason that politicians in that convention center across the street want to talk about 6 sexes is because they don't want to talk about $6 diesel. Everywhere I go across the state of Texas, people are struggling to survive in this economy. They are struggling to afford the basics, groceries, gas, utilities, health care.
0: Ah, and you see the pivot. He has been well-trained. He has been well-coached in recent months on this, and you are seeing and hearing the results of it right now. First of all, I love this. I have missed the mark on some of my past statements. It's a slightly more euphemistic, I misspoke. That's what he's saying. I misspoke. Oh, did you now? Oh, you didn't think that then when you said the obviously crazy thing. Now you are a sane, good old, reasonable Texan. He's got his cowboy boots on and his Stetson, and he loves, you know, cattle and football, and you know, he's doing the whole, he's like doing the cosplay Texan thing, right? Okay, sure. But even what he says, I thought there's so much to work with in this. He says that there are 2 biological genders, and then there are people with essentially very rare gender issues, like being a hermaphrodite or intersex. No one, I want to be very clear, no one on the right, the GOP, that's not the issue. We know that there are people. It is, I think, 1 in 100,000 births, something like that. It's very rare. But we know that there are people who are intersex and that there are ways that that is handled and has been handled for a long time. Generally speaking, there is far more of the sexual characteristics of one than the other, of one gender than the other, and it's very clear, like, there's a vestigial, I don't want to get too into this, it's, you know, you're getting into some, but there's a vestigial, how do I put this, parts of the other team, and they will remove them and then just leave what is was there, and then the person will go forward as one gender. But that tends to be the way that this goes. That's not what the transgender movement is. It very explicitly is not that. The transgender movement is, I am a physical gender male. I now decide psychologically, because I say so, I am female. You have to say, you being society, you everybody, I am for all intents and purposes a woman. Indistinguishable from other women for in every way that matters. And it's just not true. So he's playing a game here. It's not about intersex. It's not about hermaphrodites. It's him just trying to pretend he didn't believe the crazy thing that the left told him to say when he said it. Okay. Now, getting even deeper into this, Tallarico, a national ban on transgender surgeries for minors. Play cut 10.
1: Would you vote in favor of a national ban for transgender surgeries when it comes to minors?
2: Absolutely. And in fact, in the legislature, I voted for an amendment that would have restricted the bill in question to a ban on surgeries for minors.
1: In 2023, you voted against SB 14. That was the Texas law banning transgender surgeries for minors and puberty blockers. How come you voted against that?
2: Because the bill was overly broad. And in fact, if you go back and check, I voted for a major amendment to limit the bill to banning surgeries for minors. So I've been consistent on this issue.
0: Ah, now he's saying that he's of course, opposed to transgender surgery for minors. Of course, all along. Really? Really, Mr. Tallarico? It's just, this is the rewriting of his history, which he's just trying to do long enough to fool people, because if he manages to squeak out a victory in this Texas Senate race, it doesn't matter what he then does, because he'll have 6 years to just march in lockstep with the Democrats on everything, including things like transgender surgery for minors. And they will laugh. They will laugh about this if they are able to pull. Again, I think Paxton's going to win, to be clear. I am not. There's no doomerism in me, my friends. All right. Trump gave a great speech last night where we are invigorated on the right. The money is flowing into the media markets. The country is overall had a good 2 years. Very good first year, particularly fantastic first year. And as I said, that the no matter what, and this is why sometimes I think I can be maybe sound a little salty in my critique of some aspects of administration policy. And it's because I really want to see them win. I think of it like I'm a coach and I just want my team to bring back the W so badly. And I don't want to refuse them the honesty and the accountability to get there. And so this is why sometimes I've got to say, I'm not, for example, the $5,000 thing, I'm not sure that that's the move. I could be wrong, but I would not have said that this is the move. It is what it is. Maybe it's going to work out great and I'm totally wrong, and I hope that that is the case. And also, much more likely, I think it'll be forgotten and nothing will come of it. I think that's much more likely. So it doesn't really matter, but it's because I want to see the Trump agenda enacted so badly, and I want to see things go the way, improve for everybody in this country. The funny thing is, the irony of the unbelievable hatred that the Democrat Party has had for Trump all along, stretching back to when he came down the escalator in 2016, was it 2016, they would rather the country suffer than Trump get credit for things going well. And this is why I understand very well it is a binary going into this midterm. Is the Trump administration imperfect? Because any administration would be. They're going to come up short on some things. They're trying. But are they pushing in the right direction everywhere? Yes. Is there still work to be done? Absolutely. Are they head and shoulders above the Democrats who are now claiming that they'll do a better job on the economy and prices and everything else. Of course. Of course. But this is now just a messaging war. There's reality and there is perception. And Democrats are doing all that they can to mold perception, to convince just enough people in this country that if only the lunatic socialist Democrats, as Trump is calling them, if only they were in charge, you would be able to more easily afford your monthly bills and you'd feel like you're getting ahead financially. That's it. That is the entirety of what they are trying to convince people who are convincible, who are persuadable in this election. And this is why Tallarico is out there now playing cleanup on his previous statements, too. And that's why he pivoted, even when talking about transgenders, to gas, groceries, prices. Gas, groceries, prices. This is all we've known this all along. This is where it's all heading. That is the fulcrum upon which this midterm will turn. Here he is on, by the way, more trans stuff. This is 11. Play it.
1: And what about biological men competing in women's sports? That's a big deal here in Texas.
2: That's right. And I oppose trans athletes playing in girls' sports if it endangers safety or fairness. Every sport has to be safe and fair. As a former public school teacher, I care a lot about our student athletes. I care a lot about our students. And so I will oppose trans athletes playing in girls' sports if it risks safety or fairness.
0: See, he creates a conditional there so that it sounds like a walk back to most people. Oh, I oppose trans athletes playing girls' sports. That's what a lot of people will hear. Oh, he sounds kind of reasonable there, right? That's the right answer. Of course you should oppose it. But he has a conditional. If it endangers safety or fairness, that is a show, that is a tell to Democrats, the left, the socialists, the progressives, all of them. Oh, he's leaving it out so that down the line he can be in favor of trans women in competing in, or trans men rather, whatever, trans women competing against women in sports, men who competing against women in sports. He's showing them that there's something, there's wiggle room there for him to go back. So that's the double game that he's playing. Oh, sure, I oppose it because it always endangers fairness. That's the whole point. There is no world in which a trans man is playing against women in athletic competition where it is fair. It is always unfair. It is inherently unfair. That is the whole point. And it is also, depending on the sport, I mean, probably less so in ping pong than in football, but, you know, it endangers women too. Yes, of course it does. It endangers them in volleyball. It endangers them in sports you wouldn't even think are dangerous. So why the conditional? You see why. It's crafted. It's poll tested. It gives him the wiggle room in the back, on the back side of it, to keep the left happy and know that his heart's not really in what he's saying. But on the front side, he can say, I've already addressed this. I've already said what I think about this on trans women or whatever it is, trans athletes playing in girls' sports. But maybe the funniest walk back, actually, I'm going to give you when we come back here in just a second. The one that really takes the cake. Some of you will probably know what it is just from previous clips we've played here. What is the one thing that Tallarico said that now he is, there's no way for him to just play it off? So what does he say about it when it comes to the nature of God? Mr. Tallarico, so Christian, right? We will discuss this in a second. Got to stay with me. All right. So you live in a house. You've heard the pitter-patter of rain, downpour on your roof. There's a big party that writes off any worry the rain will eventually come through and cause water damage because that's stressful. But you also know that eventually your roof can only take so much damage before you've got to do something. You've got to repair it. So why not get in front of it while the weather is still warm and get that roof checked by a licensed professional at no charge? That's what Erie Home does. They are roof specialists that help with repairs and replacements. They start their job on your property with a free roof inspection using a 25-

0: As promised, the most wow walk back from Tallarico in this Fox News interview, because he knows the Texans aren't going to vote for a guy who going into election day is still saying, well, I think God is, well, I think there are 52 genders, and I think that trans surgery on 10-year-olds is a good idea, and that men don't have an advantage over women in athletics, and I think that, you know, God was a communist, and he would have loved Stalin and all the things that he did, and, you know, I that's not going to work, right? We know that. So he's trying to just create a new version. There's a new version of Tallarico, not as freaky. Not as freaky, this Tallarico. And here he is with the comment that you all remember. Remember, he said, God is non-binary. And cut 12, here he is with that one. Play it.
1: In 2021, you said God is both masculine and feminine and everything in between. God is non-binary. Do you still stand by that?
2: I was being provocative with that statement. I get that. What I was trying to say is that you can't use human categories to define God. And that's not controversial theologically.
0: God is non-binary. God uses, they, them pronouns, as well as Z pronouns. And also, guys, this is who's going to be the next senator from Texas. Come on. Come on. Can't allow it. We have so many of you in Texas listening to this right now. We cannot allow that madness. You have to step up. You guys have to get out there and vote. D, Jamie, let's do some talkbacks. This is D on the talk back list. Jamie in South Carolina, play it.
3: From Jamie in Somerville, South Carolina. I love and respect our president, but I don't want $5,000. I want the price of diesel and I want the price of gasoline to come down. I want electricity to be more available, and those are the things he needs to be working on. End this war, get gas prices down, and the economy will take off like a bolt of lightning. That's it.
0: Cut C, Jim in Minnesota. Similar topic. Play it.
4: Jim from Minnesota. I totally disagree with President Trump's $5,000 offering. I'm a Trump supporter. I'm a conservative. And it sounds like a bribe. Man trying to throw money out. We already have $40 trillion in debt.
0: I can tell you, those are the first two talkbacks, so if you agree, disagree, send us your talkbacks or give us some live calls. We're going to talk Lindsey Clancy, jurors, and trial with Ann Coulter coming up.
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9: I'm Eva Basinger. Here's what's trending. President Trump says he doesn't expect gas prices to come back down before the midterm elections. For now, Iowa is in record-setting territory.
10: The price of a gallon of diesel continues to soar. AAA says diesel hit another all-time high in Iowa at $5.72. A gallon of regular gas went up another 9 cents overnight to $4.14, still a ways off from the 2022 record of $4.76 a gallon. I'm Sarah Walters.
9: Clean drinking water is not a constitutional right. That's what a federal court in Mississippi has ruled. It comes after a complaint filed by residents against the city of Jackson, arguing the city knew of increased levels of lead in the water supply. Iowa and 47 other states are calling for greater protections against illegal robocalls.
11: Americans lost nearly $2 billion from scam robocalls and texts last year. The coalition of states blames voice service providers who fail to properly vet the phone companies that originate and route the calls. The states want the FCC to beef up verification requirements to effectively disconnect bad actors from the U.S. phone network. I'm Dave Bohl.
9: A moment of silence will be held at the Saturday Cy-Hawk game to remember Derek Phillips, who had a heart attack and collapsed in the heat last weekend. Phillips was a member of the Hawkeyes marching band. Des Moines police have released a photo of a man they believe may know more about an altercation in July that led to the death of a Minnesota man. They're hoping the public can identify the man who they say was at the scene when 26-year-old Dimitri Gino English was injured. His death has been ruled a homicide. I'm Eva Basinger. Our next update at the bottom of the hour. Breaking news and severe weather as it happens on Des Moines News, Weather and Traffic Station, News Radio 1040 WHO.
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0: Second hour, Clay and Buck kicks off now. We're joined by the always insightful and fascinating Ms. Ann Coulter. She is, of course, Ann Coulter of many best-selling books, and she's got a Substack, Unsafe, which you can all go check out for her podcast, her writing. And she will be on Rumble tonight at 5, streaming live, I believe, 5 Eastern. So it's very exciting stuff. Ms. Coulter, great to see you. Clay sends his regards. He is on his way to Dallas, which is taking one for the team. That's all I can, you know. I skipped this one. I'm like, I'm good. Thank you. I'm not going to be in Dallas. But I want to ask you about this. And you know, on the one hand, I think everyone now is dealing with the aftermath of the first Lindsey Clancy trial and seeing these jurors come out and saying to themselves, oh, this is exactly what we thought it was, which on the one hand, I guess, goes to show that we're right, but also we assume that these people were total loons. What do you make of what these so it's not, you know, it's not good that this is what a juror of your peers looks like in Massachusetts. These women who have come forward, do you think that they are setting back women in some way? Is this, where do you come down on this whole issue of the women in the pink shirts outside of the Clancy trial and now these jurors who have come forward who are exactly what we thought they were?
1: Well, I'm very disappointed you are not assiduously reading my columns, Buck. I began last week's column by saying I think this Lindsey Clancy trial ends that whole thing about how we can have a woman president. And it's not just that she's a psychopath. Men can be psychopaths, too. In fact, probably several of them were president. But the 200 or hundreds of women standing outside and the female jurors all making the point this, oh, this could have been me. I could have been the one sitting there. And oh, you know, hormones, they make us nuts. That used to be the most misogynistic, anti-feminist, retrograde thing you could possibly say. A woman can't be president because of her hormones. You know, she could flip out, get angry, and drop a nuke. And now we have hundreds of women stepping forward saying, yep, don't let me anyplace near a nuke. No, in fact, I may commit a triple homicide and you gotta let me go because, hormones. One other thing, I get a little sick of this idea. You see it a lot in New York City where, a madman will push someone in front of the subway and, rape a woman on a subway platform in the middle of the day. Happens relatively frequently, all these things. And the victims of the crime, then of course, the perpetrator has always been arrested 1 million times. The family's victim, sometimes the victim himself, will often say, I don't blame the perpetrator. I blame the city for not providing mental health services. People need to understand mental health isn't like cancer or, you know, leukemia, or diabetes, where we have something we can do and we know scientifically that it works. You don't just get a psycho and say, oh, well, that's the green pill. Then he'll be fine. No, mental illness is mental illness, and I don't care if, I mean, some things can be cured, can be helped medicinally, but, psychopathy, murderous psychopaths, I don't care if, this is like going back to the days of the Salem witch trials, or maybe we need an exorcism, whether you call it pure evil or demonic possession or, quote, mental illness, they need to be locked up.
0: Well, this is what I've said to everybody as well, Ann. Okay, so let's say she gets the not guilty by reason of insanity verdict on the next trial, which I think a lot of people will believe is likely, given that it was 11-1 this time around. And we'll get to the lone juror guy in a second here. The holdout.
1: The hero.
0: The hero, yeah, the rogue, the Leonidas at the Pass of Thermopylae, rallying the Spartans against the crazy harpies of, outer Massachusetts. But, I have to say, well, first of all, you'd never want this person, Lindsey Clancy, to be near you or your children ever again. So the notion that she could be released from this hospital to me is completely insane. But beyond that, have you seen the male juror now who's come out? There is this trend now, very clearly, of not just the female jurors, now this male juror has come out. The bad guy in all of this, the person who gets the anger of a lot of those who are watching this trial, is the holdout juror and not Lindsey Clancy. They're far more angry at the holdout juror than they seem to have ever been about the murder of three defenseless children.
1: Yes, one of the interesting things about the feminized male on the jury who ruled with the ladies, she couldn't help herself, it was her hormones. One of the things he was particularly indignant about was that the holdout jury used the actual exercise bands that Lindsay Clancy used to strangle to death her three adorable little children. And just pause for a moment to think of the sort of violence involved in that. I mean, it has to take more than a minute each. These small children kicking, gasping.
0: It's
1: for
0: the
1: air.
0: Worst thing. And, it's the worst thing imaginable. Not to step on your words here, Anne, but there's nothing worse. There's nothing worse.
1: Yes. So, since everyone seems to have forgotten that, apparently the holdout juror used those exact exercise bands to demonstrate this on a water bottle. And that's what the jurors were upset about.
0: Oh, we have it. We have this clip, by the way. And here, let's let everybody.
1: A water bottle. But you're,
0: this is exactly what I mean, by the way.
1: Lindsay Clancy doing it on the kids, but the water bottle, that goes too far.
0: This is cut 25. Everyone can listen to exactly what Ann's talking about. Listen to this. Play it.
2: He took the exercise band out of the bag, grabbed an empty water bottle, and tied the band around the water bottle and pulled it.
3: Did he explain why he did that?
2: No. He might have. I'm not entirely. I think I was just so shocked that he did that. Like,
3: is that a mimic of how she killed the children?
2: Yeah, I assume so. Yeah.
3: What'd you think when he did that?
2: I was shocked. It didn't make any sense to me. Like, we're not in here to play detective, or it's not a game of Clue.
0: I actually think they are kind of there to play detective, and he's shocked by that, but not by the triple murder end.
1: Right, and. This has nothing to do with a game of Clue. The other 11 jurors have completely forgotten about what the heinous crime of slaughtering these three small children. If I could bring up two things I don't have an answer for, maybe you do. I'm surprised that nothing more was made of the fact that, to quote Donald Trump on a Republican he hated, how quickly Lindsay Clancy's husband remarried. I'm surprised no one looked into whether part of the reason she wanted to kill her children was perhaps suspicions of an affair. That has just been completely dropped by the wayside. And incidentally, the fact that he is so supportive of his wife and blames the pharmaceutical companies, bear in mind that he stands to make a lot of money because he's suing the pharmaceutical companies and the hospital. So it's in his interest to say, oh, I don't blame my wife. I blame that they didn't give her the green pill. And the other question I still have, and maybe you know the answer to this, I think a lot of people were asking, is how is it the defense attorney knew before we had the results that 11 jurors were for acquitting and there was one holdout? He can't know that. I mean, if this were, people took this seriously, I think that would be a pretty big breach of jury procedures.
0: Oh yeah, no, we were talking about that, and when it happened, and I was completely in the same position of view of just flabbergasted that there was actually an effort by the defense team to use the fact that there were jurors trying to bully a juror to then bully the judge into removing the holdout juror. And I was like, if you can do this, you'd never have a mistrial. What's the point of a jury trial in the first place?
1: Because
0: they pass notes. They passed notes from the jury pool. They passed a note that said, apparently, there's one hold. Like, they just, and there's not really,
1: right,
0: again, we looked at.
1: But how did he know the 11 were for him? That is a violation. Unless Massachusetts has some weird rules I don't know about, the jury deliberations are supposed to be secretive. And if they're passing a note to one of the attorneys in the case telling them what the vote is, it's shocking, and I haven't heard anyone mention that. How did that get out? I mean, the entire jury ought to be disqualified and perhaps charged.
0: Yeah, I agree. The whole thing to me was completely bizarre. We've only got a few minutes, Anne, but I did want to get on this one because I have taken the position on flock cameras that I understand why people are upset about the abuses, but get rid of the abuses, don't get rid of the technology. That has gotten me a lot of heat from people that agree with me on a whole range of things. Would you like to weigh in on this issue? Because I've seen some of your tweets on it.
1: Yes, I would. I've been tweeting about it, and I also talked about it in last week's. In fact, I just posted it on my Substack, last week's podcast on Rumble, tonight at 5 p.m. I'm going to be doing it again. I suspect, I mean, I don't understand when everything else is under surveillance. This is how we caught Brian Kohlberger, by the way, the one who slaughtered mm-hmm. the University of Iowa students. It was 100%. Oh, luckily the neighbors had their own cameras and, you know, Walmart had a camera. But, you know, basically every place you go, private people are allowed to have these cameras. It is how a lot of crimes get solved. If you can see it from the street, then there's no expectation of privacy. It's absurd to compare this to being, as some have, being stopped at the airport, harassed, undressed, separated from your property. No, just go about your day. You're already on candid camera half the day. Also recall how cameras, again, luckily it was on a university, so they could have the cameras, were used to catch the killer of Charlie Kirk. I mean, they had a minute by minute, movie of his movements. And yeah, there have been abuses. I pointed out on my Substack, as a devotee of, you know, forensic files, there was at least one case of a policeman who used to pull over hot girls driving on the highway, pull them to a secluded area, and rape them. And this went on for quite a while. They caught him. That doesn't mean you get rid of cops. That doesn't mean you get rid of cops being able to pull people over for traffic violations. What you do is do something to avoid these abuses. And yeah, there have been a few cases of these guys, of cops using the flock cameras to stalk their ex-girlfriends. Yeah, they've done the same thing with license plate readers.
0: And phone records, too. There was a case when I was at the NYPD, they used to talk about a guy who had illegally pulled the phone records of, like, his ex-wife. And not only did he get fired, I think they took his pension, too, which for guys who have been in for 15 or, you know, 16 years is like, that is the ultimate sanction. That's even worse because sometimes you get fired and keep your... So the point is that there are rules that are supposed to stop people from doing this. I think that at some level, and it's... there's an anxiety around AI right now. We don't have time right now to talk about this. We're not all going to die because of AI. Okay. These people that are getting all this attention who are saying it's going to kill all of us. But I do think that now this has become a quick way to get a lot of attention online and make people think that you're one of the real ones who will, like, stand up for our civil liberties. Like, AI is happening. No one's going to stop it. This guy who got 130 million views on his thread about how AI is going to kill us all. No one is serious about any of these things that they're saying. I think it really is just like an attention grab. And the flock camera thing to me is being folded into AI fear.
1: Oh, that's interesting. Definitely the data center moral panic is about AI. And I will quickly say I completely agree with you on this hysteria over AI. And oh my gosh, it's going to destroy humanity. There's something about nerds. They love to be the center of attention.
0: Yeah. I mean, ask AI to write like... five good jokes. The AI would not be able to write a single culture-worthy joke, right? I'm telling you, this is one thing. Until it can actually be funny, I'm not worried about it taking over everything and killing all of us, okay? It's
1: You know, I keep posting on my Substack because I'll ask it simple questions, simple research questions. Sometimes ask it to look for punctuation errors, sometimes pictures type things. And the answers are so wrong, are so bad. Now, I expect this to get better, but when my Roomba still gets caught on the couch and it can't answer simple questions that I can find in 10 seconds, just doing a regular internet search, I think we're pretty far away from it.
0: Well, but just real quick, why do you think the online right is so angry about the data centers and the flock cameras? Because this is one where I've broken with a lot of people on them. And we've made our case about the data centers, by the way. To me, that's just... I don't even know what the problem is, but why are they upset about it?
1: It seems to be, from what I've read and from what I can follow, it's exactly what you just said. It's a proxy for AI. People are unduly worried about AI eliminating their jobs, making humanity obsolete. And I just want to say, I mean, it sounds like it, assuming it works great and everything they're planning, it'll probably get rid of a lot of coders. It'll probably get rid of certain low-level bureaucratic jobs. So did the internet. So did, you know, the washing machine. So did the invention of the wheel. Every invention throughout mankind, the history of humanity has, oh, that's it. There are going to be no use for humans. And somehow, I mean, remember, I think a majority, I forget the percentage, but some ridiculous percentage of Americans needed to be farmers. Now we have enough machinery and advanced farming techniques that that's a very small percentage of our country. We don't have to spend all of our time growing corn or whatever it is. Yeah. So each advance is treated as if this is it, no use for humanity, and somehow it never quite ends the uses.
0: And what's going on at 5 o'clock on Rumble? Just real quick for everybody, they can tune in.
1: Live podcast. I'll chat about a few issues that are of interest to me. And then, someone else who agrees with us on flock cameras, is our friend, former badass cop in New York, John Cardillo. So I'm having him on because he also agreed with my tweets on flock cameras.
0: I love Cardillo. You guys are going to have fun. Go check that out, everybody. And thanks for making the time. Good to see you.
1: Good to see you.
0: Okay, look, if the summer heat has left you feeling zapped for energy, you're not alone, but it's not just the heat. Guys, as we get older, we slow down a little bit. 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
6: Next. Hey, Alfie. 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
6: 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Mainly working here. You?
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0: Welcome back in. Okay. Welcome back into Clay and Buck. Man, the flock cameras. You are flocking to us with your comments about that. I knew that Ms. Coulter would get you guys fired up and wanting to talk about it and get into it some more. You are passionate on the subject. Let's go with one talkback here. Jeff from Ohio, play F on the talkbacks.
1: Buck, Jeff from Cincinnati. There is a difference between privately used cameras in a private setting, such as Walmart or etc., but government surveillance use of cameras, there is a big difference. Whether you and Ann like to think about it or not, there is. That's how this works, and that's what we're upset about.
0: I mean, no one said there isn't a big difference. Just to be clear, there is a difference, but... Oh, well, you know what? Let's get into this some more. I only have 3 seconds before we got to talk about a sponsor. We'll talk flock cameras some more. 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
0: These cameras.
23: Let's discuss with Zach in St. Louis. He's a police officer, wants to talk about the Flock cameras. Let's do it, Zach. Thank you for keeping the streets safe. What's going on?
24: I want to give you guys some information and just clear up a few things for those who might be listening. I can answer a lot of questions, but I just wanted to provide, you know, officers have to go through annual computer cybersecurity training. They have to recertify every year on the rules and regulations behind it. They have to take a specific Flock training course where it's clearly explained. You cannot do any sort of the stuff that you're hearing about in the mainstream about looking up exes and using it for personal information. Like, this clearly prohibited, illegal. Everybody who does that should be completely prosecuted 100%. And I don't know if there was any questions that I could answer, but...
23: Well, why do you think people, and when I say people, there are the communists and the socialists and the Democrats who just would rather there be crime than anyone ever be held accountable. Like, that's their point of view. That's not what I'm talking about, because we can't, those people, there's no point in discussing this stuff.
24: Correct.
23: But on the right, a lot of people, for example, who listen to this show, who Clay and I would see eye to eye with on, you know, 95% maybe of issues, are very upset about the Flock cameras. Why, you're a law enforcement officer, do you think that's overblown? Why do you think that is?
24: Well, I think it's a very valid concern for people to have, but I think also it might be due to misinformation or just lack of understanding on how the system actually works. There's no personal information that's actually attached to it. It's just a license plate. The system just tells us when and where that license plate was scanned, vehicle, make, model, color. And you can also search for damage if you're looking for like a leaving the scene of an accident type thing. And you have to know what you're looking for before you use the system. It should be a reactive only sort of tool where you already have something you're looking into, and then you're using the system to help you solve that crime.
23: Yeah, look, I Zach, thank you so much. Obviously, you've used the system, so you're familiar with it, and I feel very strongly that this is an issue of how a tool is used, not a tool should be banned. I shouldn't say very strongly, but I'm pretty confident in my position on this one. And I would say to people who are saying, what about government surveillance? Well, I mean, hold on a second. I'll give you an example. In New York City, there are subway cameras, cameras on every subway platform, the steps and everything else. Now, you might say, but there's still crimes that happen there. Yeah, of course. But the first thing that they do when a crime happens is they'll go and they'll look at the footage and see what's going on. And it has helped solve a lot of crimes, including very violent, very awful crimes. So that is a tool. That is surveillance of a public place and that is video camera footage of everybody coming and going. You can, you know, see their faces. I do not think that removing those cameras would be a good idea. As somebody who spends time, as somebody who still has family members who ride the subway system, I don't think that would make sense because of surveillance concerns. I think that would make the subway less safe. And in this case, you're not talking about people saying, oh, but it's, they don't know, they don't have facial recognition. They don't know who the driver of the car is. It's just tracking vehicles by license plate in public. This is people saying, oh, but it's different private versus public. Yeah, you have no expectation of privacy for your vehicle in a public space. So why is this such so many technologies can be misused. They have misused in the past. Law enforcement has misused in isolated cases. They've misused people's ability to track you based on cell phone triangulation. That's a very common thing. And I know you'll say, well, that's a private company and you're freely giving them your info. Yeah, but you're traveling on public roads. Should we get rid of all the cameras that point out from all government buildings on all sidewalks in Washington, D.C.? Because there's a lot of those. Again, I don't see the consistency of the logic here that people's license plates. I understand it makes you feel like we're in a surveillance state world more, and that's a concern. But we already are in that world. And the best thing we can do, meaning that there's cameras everywhere and people have these technologies everywhere, I think the best thing you can do is have clear rules of the road and expectations for how this stuff will be used and all the rest of it. So we shall see. I mean, also body cameras on police officers. That has been, there's a lot of people who are interacting with cops who, first of all, would probably rather not have a video of it because they, you know, are doing something bad. And or maybe they act like a jerk. You've seen that happen sometimes. Really come back to bite people. Do you know who I am? As any cop will tell you, I'm pretty sure all of them will tell you, if you ever get pulled over, don't ever say, do you know who I am, and think that's going to get you out of it. But I think that body cameras have done more for public safety than I'm trying to think of anything else, any other recent innovation. Body cameras have been an amazing... Body cameras destroyed the BLM movement of lies that cops were murdering black people constantly and it was out of control and there was no consequences for this. This is a lie. Body cameras defeated BLM. I'm one of the first people that made that case publicly, but that is what defeated BLM, actually, more than anything else. So, that's government authority walking around. These guys have cameras on all the time for all their interactions, millions and millions and millions of interactions with civilians. I'm open to persuasion on this. I am not dismissing the concern. This is a you know, liberty and order. Which one of these? I'm weighing these two things out. Which one do I think is better on balance, or rather, which direction should we go in here? Should we have these cameras, or should we not have these cameras? I am not dismissive at all, and I've tried to be very clear about that, about the concerns from the Flock cameras. I just think that they are overblown. The data center thing, that to me is, that makes no sense. Every time I hear somebody tell me this is the problem with the data center, I just want to say, okay, well, then the issue is that it's too close to a residential area. Just make sure it's not near a residential area. Oh, it's too close. It's too loud. Okay, well then it needs more sound dampening, or it's too close to people's homes and is creating a. But that could be true of any business. You could live across the road from a slaughterhouse, and you're like, ah, that smells really bad. Why isn't the zoning board taking care of this? I don't. The specifics of a data center being a problem, other than at the local level of like zoning boards and those kinds of rules and regulations, doesn't. Okay, it's look. Everyone sees what's happening right now in the world, really, in some way or another. Things are changing very quickly, and change is unsettling at the levels that we're going to see. You're going to have fleets of autonomous taxis. I mean, Tesla's already rolled these out with RoboCab. You're going to have those in cities all across the country in a matter of months. Driverless vehicles. That's here. It was only a few years ago even talking about this. People said, oh, but what about this, and what about the safety concerns? You know what we found out, actually, from the enormous amounts of data that they now have about autonomous driving, whatever, you know, full self-drive, or is it full, I forget, FSD, right? You have to drive, but there's like a, you have to be kind of able to drive it even when it's driving. I forget what the term is, but supervised, thank you. Supervised drive, that's what it's called. But it's much safer than human beings driving. So the concern was, oh, you're going to get into a vehicle and the technology is going to be such that it's going to fail, and you're going to have people that are going, you know, 130 miles an hour in some vehicle that goes nuts into a tree, and they're going to die. And no, what you find out is that people are dying on the highways every day right now because they're driving. Because human error is overwhelmingly what causes crashes. So, you know, sometimes there's elements, sometimes a tire will go, and, you know, there can be more force majeure situations that come up, you know, a blinding snowstorm or something. But even in that situation, I think you'd be a blinding blizzard. You'd be much better off with the vehicle using the technology that's available now. I think you'd be much safer. So, by the way, airplanes, I talked to a pilot recently for quite a while. We're waiting. And we talked for a while. And after we were chatting, he finally was like, you know, I know who you are. And I was like, I figured, because you're just talking to me like we're old buddies. I was like, you must listen to the show. Because anyone who listens to the show, it's like we are old buddies, because we're talking and communicating all the time. And we're discussing how much technology now is on planes, such that there's not a lot of, it's not flying like you think of. It's flying a plane the way it used to be. You know, it's not some guy in a cockpit and, you know, he's constantly changing and maneuvering and everything else. I mean, you get into a major commercial airliner now and it's fly by wire and it's pushing buttons, and there's a lot of technology and AI. And by the way, that's why we go entire years, thank heavens, without commercial aviation fatalities. We've gone many years without anyone dying in a major commercial aviation fatality. I know we just had the awful situation happen in Miami. That was with a just a few days ago. That was with a cargo plane that then ran over a bunch of cars on the tarmac. So I understand things still happen, but the technology has made it safer. Andrea in Ohio wants to talk flock cameras. Go for it. What's going on, Andrea?
1: I enjoy listening to you. So I told your screener that my husband is a defense attorney here in Holmes County, Ohio, and he has flock camera cases that, you know, involve flock cameras. And the major thing that he said was, how do you think that the company's making their money? How would you say that the flock camera company's making their money? And the answer is to that is by selling your data.
23: Is that really true? I mean, that is, look, I'm not a flock camera expert at the level I could tell you how they're, I would assume they make their money by selling the camera to the municipality, you know, the same way that like Taser makes money by being sold.
1: That's not how they're making their money. They sell your data they collect.
23: Interesting. Let me check this out. Do flock cameras sell? I will look into this. Do flock cameras sell your data? Now, what's interesting to me is what I'd have to think, how would they monetize just knowing, like, what data are they selling exactly? Do you see what I'm saying? What are they? What is of use to an advertiser or anybody else to know from what your movement patterns are? I guess there must be some way of doing it. I'll look into this. Thank you. Do you have anything else on that?
1: There's disclosures when you say that we're going to sell your data. I mean, you cell phones or other things are going to sell. And his answer to the cell phone defense about, you could choose to leave your cell phone at home when you go somewhere.
23: Sure. No, I get it. You could also choose to walk instead of drive, right? But by the way, Flock officially states that they do not sell your data, just to be clear. Flock claims they do not, for profit, for privacy advocates raising concerns about this, they officially will not sell your data. So I'll look into it again, but I'm just telling you, the company, maybe the company is being untruthful, but I'm not going to say that because they're saying that they don't, and I've never heard or seen that they sell their data. So officially, the company says they don't sell the data. Thank you for calling in. Yeah, that would obviously be a weird situation. If their government cameras and the government, also, who didn't make sense. Flock does not, unless someone can show me how the company's lying, Flock apparently does not sell your data. So that is where that stands. Interesting idea, something to look for, but as of right now, not the case. I've noted, I think some of you have felt like we've done a good job of talking about the data centers in a way where you get where I'm coming from and Clay's coming from on that one. And again, I do think it's tied into just AI anxiety, and this is why I keep bringing this up. We are in this is like 1999 when everybody started getting online in the internet and things were changing very rapidly. AI is in that phase right now, and you're going to see these changes happening all over the place. I think overwhelmingly, this is, by the way, I'm not an optimist about politics. I'm an optimist about life. I am fundamentally optimistic about what's going to happen as a result of these AI advances for humanity, for medicine, for a whole range of things. I'm not optimistic about politicians keeping their promises and people voting the way they should. That's where I get salty. I'm actually not salty about the future of humanity. Call in, yell at me, argue with me. It's fine. Anything you don't like that I've said today, by the way, just remember, email Clay and blame him for it. Very important. All right, it was a headline a week ago, but we moved on to other stories in the news cycle. The USDA is changing the way that American beef producers can get their product to market easier without as much red tape. It's one of several ways the federal government is trying to keep food prices lower. 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
3: 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Rip it. Test it. Trust it. Drive it. It can take it.

0: All right, back in here at Clay and Buck. Thanks for being here. Next hour, we'll talk a little bit more about the RNC in Dallas. We'll be joined by our friend Jade Warwick. She has the Warwick Report and Jade Warwick Report. She's down there. She's covering it. She's interviewing some of the big players. We'll talk to her about what it's like. And also, we'll do a post-show hangout with her on the stream. You might be saying, what stream? Our YouTube stream. Go to YouTube.com, go to Clay and Buck Show, click subscribe. The show is up there on video, and we're putting up all 3 hours of it now. We also sometimes do a live stream. So for those of you who can join after the show, which will finish right at 3 Eastern, just stay with us, and we will hang out and have a discussion right then and there about all kinds of things in the news cycle. Jade is from the UK, so I'll definitely talk to her about some of what's been going on across the pond as well. And with that, we'll get to more of your here we go. Colby in upstate New York. Jay, hit it.
1: Colby from Trucks in New York. I think the reason majority of people don't like flock cameras is because we're now getting tickets, no matter who the driver is, that are attached to the car that you can't even fight, that also don't tell you how fast over the speed limit you were going. So these are completely unconstitutional things that the flock cameras are doing.
0: Now, that's interesting to me. That's... I'm going to assume that what Colby is saying is true right now. He's scoring a point with me against the flock cameras there. If they're being used to give kind of like red light tickets to people on the highway for going over the limit... First of all, I want to know how much over the limit are people going who are getting those. And if you're... So I will look into this as well, because that would be... That's interesting to me. Now you're talking about a more active surveillance state where they're using all of these cameras constantly to, enforce traffic laws against you, which that does feel a little bit intense. So let me look into that a bit more. As Trump says, let me look into it. Still feel very strong on the data centers, though. So you guys haven't budged me on that one. We'll get to more of your talkbacks, more of your calls, more great things coming up here in the next hour on Clay and Buck. And John Fetterman made an appearance at the convention last night. We'll talk about that.
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8: I'm Eva Basinger. Here's what's trending. President Trump says he doesn't expect gas prices to come back down before the midterm elections. For now, Iowa is in record-setting territory.
9: The price of a gallon of diesel continues to soar. AAA says diesel hit another all-time high in Iowa at $5.72. A gallon of regular gas went up another 9 cents overnight to $4.14, still a ways off from the 2022 record of $4.76 a gallon. I'm Sarah Walters.
8: Clean drinking water is not a constitutional right. That's what a federal court in Mississippi has ruled. It comes after a complaint filed by residents against the city of Jackson, arguing the city knew of increased levels of lead in the water supply. Iowa and 47 other states are calling for greater protections against illegal robocalls.
10: Americans lost nearly $2 billion from scam robocalls and texts last year. The coalition of states blames voice service providers who fail to properly vet the phone companies that originate and route the calls. The states want the FCC to beef up verification requirements to effectively disconnect bad actors from the U.S. phone network. I'm Dave Bohl.
8: A moment of silence will be held at the Saturday Cy-Hawk game to remember Derek Phillips, who had a heart attack and collapsed in the heat last weekend. Phillips was a member of the Hawkeyes marching band. Des Moines police have released a photo of a man they believe may know more about an altercation in July that led to the death of a Minnesota man. They're hoping the public can identify the man, who they say was at the scene when 26-year-old Dimitri Gino English was injured. His death has been ruled a homicide. I'm Eva Basinger. Our next update at the bottom of the hour. Breaking news and severe weather as it happens on Des Moines News, Weather, and Traffic Station, News Radio 1040 WHO.
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0: Third hour, Clay and Buck kicks off now. Thanks for being here with us, everybody. And the RNC Dallas Midterm Convention is in full swing. I've been bringing you the highlights of President Trump in the first hour. If you missed it, go back on the Clay and Buck podcast, please, where we post all of the show and by hour, and you can listen to it there. The president in fine form. Guy has not missed a step. He is fired up. His energy is incredible. His performance capability remains unparalleled in the political space, in some ways in any space. And he's clearly the star of the show. He's always Trump. That's one thing about Trump. He's always the star of the show. But there was a special guest star, if you will. Somebody who was perhaps not anticipated to show up at all, or you would not have thought would show up, because he's a Democrat. And you say, well, hold on a second, Buck. This is the RNC convention in Dallas. We're going into a midterm election. What Democrat would descend upon the nice people of Dallas to have a chat about the trajectory of this country and what's going on and what is happening? And I bring you, my friends, the Senator from Pennsylvania, John Fetterman, cut 8.
1: I'm going to stand with America. I'm always going to reject the extremes in socialism and that anti-American way of life. Dave McCormick is the kind of senator that gets the job done, and he's going to fight for Pennsylvania. I'm proud to count him as my friend. Right back over my shoulder, that's the iconic U.S. Steel Mill. And that's exactly the kind of thing that will work together and will work with President Trump to fight and defend the steel way of life right here in the Steel Valley.
0: So, yeah, you had a surprise video appearance by Fetterman at the Republican midterm convention last night. And you heard some of it there. Now, he has gotten far more popular with Republicans and far less popular with Democrats. That is entirely unsurprising. And Fetterman, after the video aired, issued a statement saying he is not switching parties. He described the remarks as introducing McCormick as a great American and friend, noted that they are both Team Pennsylvania, and said, I'm a lifelong Democrat who votes overwhelmingly with my party, and should the Senate flip in November, I will still be the 51st vote that I ran on. So he's saying he's still a Democrat. He's not switching. This is what he's saying. You can take what you will about his future intentions and what he may do going forward. He is still a Democrat, and he is overwhelmingly, I checked the numbers on this yesterday, he is unpopular with his party for one position, and that is his standing up for the U.S. alliance with Israel. That is something that Fetterman has been very outspoken about and has continued to do a lot of media appearances and just appearing on camera to say that he thinks that the trajectory of the Democrat Party toward anti-Israel, anti-Zionism, and yes, anti-Semitism is not something he can go along with. That is the issue that has made him so deeply unpopular with Democrats and has changed the mind, I think, of many a Republican about him. And I will say, and many others have as well, I thought the whole Fetterman situation seemed preposterous, that the guy was at a debate and couldn't speak and he had some kind of truly a brain issue. And now he is speaking sensibly on a range of issues, including immigration, I might add, but also on Israel and the really maniacal obsession and hatred of Israel that has been on display from the left and some on the right as well in recent years. And yet he also votes with the Democrats all the time. That's a difficult thing to square with all of this. I would have to look at the specifics of the legislation that has been in front of him, because why break with your party in terms of rhetoric, but stay in lockstep as a Democrat vote for them? And he's promising that he will keep doing that. I'm not sure that there is a method to the madness on this with respect to that, other than he's just doing whatever he wants. He assumes he is unlikely to run again, or maybe a better way to put it is he would be incapable of running again because he can't win in his state of Pennsylvania. He certainly can't win as a Democrat, and he can't win as a Republican either, to the point because he's voting with the Democrats all the time. So he has been a reliable Chuck Schumer ally in voting while being a far, an unreliable voice to the far left of the Democrat Party that wants to make always and everything about Israel. And that, I think, is there's some courage that he has shown on this that he deserves credit for, irrespective of his votes. And I'm very aware that he has not come around on this. You know who weighed in, though, on the Israel issue? Hillary Clinton.
2: Hillary!
0: Oh, she's back, everybody. You thought Trump had vanquished her from political life, from being a person in American life that we are forced in one way or another to talk about in the news cycle. But, sadly, that is not entirely the case. And she was speaking here about the DSA and its anti-Israel positions. And keep in mind, the DSA, the Democratic Socialists of America, it's really more first of all, they're communists. Start with that. So it really should be the Democratic Communists of America. Now, communism and democracy, but then again, socialism and democracy depends on where you are and what timeline you're using. But they're race communists. It's all very complicated, and then it gets all very simple when you start to pull apart peel back the layers here. The DSA is very anti-Israel because, as we have discussed on the show many times, the American left views the issue of Israel and Palestine, or the Palestinians, and the Middle East more broadly through a white-brown lens. Like, white or brown is the issue. It's a race issue. And because they are race communists, they will always take the position that the non-white group is victimized, undermined, deserve sympathy, support, help, and also to be held to maybe no standard at all in the case of something like Hamas. So Hillary is doing what we know she would do in a situation like this. You think the DSA is bad. What about the neo-Nazis of the right? Play 19.
3: As we talk about the DSA, we have to talk about Israel right now.
4: Yeah.
3: And the DSA and the hostility the DSA has towards Israel. Obviously, I know you.
4: But remember, there are people on the far right of the Republican Party who are just as hostile.
3: Well, of course.
4: You know?
3: Of course.
4: I mean, think about it, because we've got literal neo-Nazis on the far right.
3: Oh, no. Yeah.
4: So let's balance off whatever is said on the far left with what's said on the far right.
0: No. Let's not, because that is an equivalency fallacy, something Democrats and the left are very fond of doing, right? There's political violence on all sides. No, the political violence is mostly on the left. Sorry. We have eyes. We have memories. We know. And the anti-Semitism and the anti-Israel sentiment. Let me, there's something else that I think is important to establish. It's not anti-Semitic to say that you think that the U.S. relationship with Israel when it comes to foreign policy should be subject to criticism, conversation, open debate, like any other U.S. alliance, whether it's with Taiwan or it's with the U.K. or Canada, who we now have a trade war with of sorts, or whoever, right? That's not anti-Semitic. And I think people like to conflate these things to confuse the issue. No, what's anti-Semitic is the claims, for example, that the government of Israel is in some way, as you've seen this out there, is some way involved in the Charlie Kirk assassination, or that the government of Israel, without any actual evidence, was behind any number of other online conspiracies and things that. So that's where this stuff spirals off into really the dark depths of the internet. But if you're talking about elected officials and people who are in positions of power and prominence publicly, sorry for the alliteration there, within the Democrat Party, who is the Republican in Congress? Who's the Republican senator who trashes Israel in a way that makes it clear he loathes the state of Israel and is opposed to maybe even its continued existence? There is none. There is no person. There's no name that you can think of. Who is the... Now, you might say, oh, but what about, you know, Senator Rand Paul's views? Well, but he has a consistent philosophy on foreign policy that wants to keep us out of foreign entanglements, particularly on military entanglements. That's true of Israel, true of any country, when it is not in America's interest to do so. That's not anti-Semitism. That's foreign policy analysis. On the left, you go to Rashida Tlaib, and you go to this guy, Abdul El-Sayed, who's running for Senate of Michigan. You have people who have spouses who were celebrating maybe on October 7th what happened to the Israeli people by the Hamas terrorists, and what was done to the Israeli people by them. You have constant claims of a genocide. You have all these things, war crimes. Netanyahu is a war criminal. You have Mamdani saying he's going to arrest Netanyahu in New York City, which obviously is crazy, but that stuff is all on the Democrat side. And it's on the Democrat side much more so as a function of race politics than of religious and anti-Semitism. When you're talking about these DSA types, they don't even understand. They don't know the history of the Middle East and Israel. They don't care to know. They are ignoramuses. All they know is Israel is white people. Palestinians are non-white. Therefore, we have to root for the Palestinians. And that's what the campus protests come down to. It really is as dumb as that. And that is what has taken over a lot. Now, are there virulent anti-Semites within the Democrat Party too? Yeah, of course. Are there people in elected office as Democrats who I think truly do loathe the state of Israel and would like to see it brought low and brought down? Yes, there are Democrats that feel that way, and we should ask why, and we should remember what it is that motivates the people that take those positions. And how is it, you'll notice something, and I've seen this certainly, the people who hate Israel the most in this country, and again, I'm not saying criticism of foreign policy, I'm not saying you can like or dislike Netanyahu as a leader, or you can think that, you know, there should have been some other approach to the Gaza counteroffensive, and what, there's a way to talk about things that shows that you are engaging in a complicated and serious issue. And there's a way to talk about things that shows you just hate it. And the people who just hate Israel and the Israeli people on the left in America, they're wrong about everything else too. There's a pattern here. There's a consistency that you'll see. You won't find somebody who is a just total Israel hater and sounds really reasonable, intelligent, sane, and even keeled on a whole lot of other things. In fact, the people who are the craziest on this issue are crazy on all the other stuff too that really matters. You know, the people that are waving the Palestinian flags, they were all BLM and put up the black square, and you know, they think that Stalin was a good guy, and they think that Che Guevara is a hero, and they think that the COVID lockdowns were fantastic, and Fauci is, they're wrong on everything. And I just think it's important to remember that if somebody is wrong on everything, the chance that they're super right on that one thing, it's really slim. Really slim. And that's why Hillary tries to pivot and say, oh, well, it's a both sides-ism. It is not a both sides-ism. And I think that that's important for us all to remember, because there is a possibility that there's a lot of frustration after this midterm based upon what's gone on with Iran. And a lot of that's going to blow over into talk about Israel. And like I said, there's a fair conversation to be had about foreign policy influence, and what's in the best interest of the United States and what's America first. And there's being a lunatic in a cafe or running around saying that, you know, Hamas are freedom fighters and, you know, Israel is an apartheid state. Those are different things. And that is not a separation that exists within the Democrat Party. They just want to throw the whole thing out, basically. Okay, look, Batavia, Illinois. A little town far west of Chicago. It's 2:40 a.m. in the morning. Setting the scene here. A woman sees a flashlight outside her window. Police say the man in her backyard was a registered sex offender. A military court convicted him in 2024. He'd taken a sailor's key card, let himself into her bedroom, and watched her sleep. He'd never met the woman, but saw her on social media, researched her, and found her home address. Research. Well, let me translate that. 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

0: Welcome back in here to Clay and Buck, and we have some talk backs and other fun things to get to here coming up. We're also going to be talking to Jade Warwick about her time at the midterm Dallas RNC convention, which is going on. And we've played you some of the highlights from Trump's speech last night on that. Let's see here. We have... Oh, I'm trying to pull up the latest here. What? Where is the latest on the talkbacks? We did Colby. We have done H, unidentified from California.
1: Hey, the reason everybody's dogpiling for the flock cameras is, you know, during COVID, they wanted to see if you were leaving your house when you weren't supposed to be. So in that sort of nightmare dystopian scenario, you know, they'll just deem that it's legal for them to do so. So there won't be removing the parts you don't like if it's legal. So if we come to this agreement to use cameras, then we also have to come to an agreement that this dystopian scenario arises. We all go out and remove these cameras by force.
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6: Next. Hey, Alfie. 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
6: 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Mainly working here. You?
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7: 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Oh, and I'll grab an almond croissant, too.
6: Wait, what? 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

0: Welcome back in here to Clay and Buck. Just got a text, by the way, for a friend who pointed out, you know, given all the craziness that is going on out there with the recent Lindsey Clancy trial and people who seem to be acting in a deluded state, my book, Manufacturing Delusion, is still out there for all of you. Please get a copy if you have not yet. It continues to sell because people continue to spread by word of mouth that they really enjoyed learning a lot. I put a ton of research and time into it. So Manufacturing Delusion, you can go get your copy. I have yet to have anyone come up to me who read the book and say anything other than, wow, it was actually really good and I learned a lot. So I think that you, and it's about this kind of craziness that is out there, how it's created, where it comes from, what it does to us, hence the title of the book. So please go get a copy. Amazon's the easiest place to pick it up. Okay, bunch of talkbacks here. Podcast listener Janet, this is A Hit It.
1: Hey, Clay and Buck, Janet from Wisconsin, watching the YouTube channel today. I see a lot of people commenting in the chat about how we should be boycotting the NFL for going woke 10 years ago. My thoughts are, if we boycott every company that does or said something in the past that we didn't agree with, we would literally have nowhere to shop or nowhere left to go for entertainment.
0: Yeah, is anyone saying that they boycotted the NFL for going woke recently, or did someone bring that up? I don't remember that. Well, I mean, you can just bring it up because you feel like it. Yeah, I have. It's kind of a recurring joke on the show. It's like, Buck, I'm not the sports guy. I mean, I played sports all my life. I love sports to play. I just went to the U.S. Open, so I watched tennis still. Even though tennis is actually institutionally the apparatus, like the USTA, and all that's very, they're very woke. It's a very left wing bureaucracy, but they're separating men and women in sports with no ifs, ands, or buts. So give them credit where it's due. I just couldn't after a while. The NFL, and really for me, the NBA. I grew up watching the NBA. I mean, I was a Knicks fan in the 90s. I went to Knicks games, watched Knicks games. I was emotionally invested in, you know, seeing if Allen Houston could be worth his crazy $120 million contract. I mean, I was a Knicks fan. And then it just in the early 2000s, I was like, I've had enough. But I also still will watch shows on Netflix, and I try to enjoy content where I can. So no one's perfect on this stuff, because to your point, you're going to end up with no options and nothing to watch. But you do want to make choices where you can. You certainly want to support people that align with your values. For example, all the sponsors on this program, we tell you, they're with you. Just because if they're on this show, they're willing to stand up for what you believe in. So I think that's really important. And then when things like the Young Washington movie come out, or we have Angel Studios with the new production, or somebody's, you know, my friend Jack Carr is talking about his latest best-selling book, or Brad Thor, another guy with, you know, huge, huge best-selling thriller author, and both really good guys. You know, we have them on because we want to elevate the cultural forces that we think are not just entertaining, but also for the greater good, see the world properly. So you're never going to be perfect, though, right? I mean, you know, where am I going to get my clothes? Am I going to make all my own clothing? No, I mean, although Nike's had a rough go, if you've seen the stock price. Whoa, Nike, not good. Podcast listener Tammy in Utah, play B.
2: Hi, Clay and Buck. This is Tammy in Utah. I'm on the side of guilty in the Clancy case. My daughter and all of her female co-workers are on the side of guilty as well. I think it's dumb that people would have an opinion that men can't understand women's hormones or postpartum. That's like saying that women can't have an opinion on rape because they don't understand men's testosterone. She's guilty of premeditated, intentional murder.
0: Yeah, I completely agree with you, Tammy. I agree with everything you're saying, and I would also point out that if you've never suffered from mental illness personally, or been a family member or a spouse or something, or very close to someone, you really don't know what it's like. That's also true. But that can't be the standard for whether or not we hear evidence and decide whether a person needs to be held accountable for a triple murder. You don't have to have suffered from postpartum psychosis to be able to judge whether a person can be held accountable for what they've done, even if they say they had postpartum psychosis, right? This is where the expectation cannot be. Because think about what that would leave open to. Oh, okay. So Can I judge a jihadist suicide bomber who, let's say, fails in the attempt, even if I've never experienced, you know, what it is to be a Muslim radical fighting in a civil war in Yemen or some other country? Speaking of Yemen, there's some fighting going on in the city of Mocha, which is a shame. But just a little fact, a little historical fact, that is where we get the term Mocha coffee from. Because from the roughly 15th to 18th centuries, Mocha was an important coffee trading port. And it's named for a city in Yemen. I just thought you would like to know that. I was reading today about there's, you know, fighting going on there. And that's a shame. But yeah, city of Mocha. Yeah, we got that, which is nice. Jade Warwick will be coming up with us here shortly. So we're going to talk to her about the RNC and what she has been seeing there, who she's talked to, all of that. And then she is going to be with us for the live stream, which will go about 20 minutes. It'll be a lot. We'll talk to her about all kinds of things. She's got a cool British accent. You're going to want to hear what she has to say about all the stuff. So stick around for that. Tomorrow marks the 25th anniversary of September 11th, when 19 hijackers weaponized four civilian airplanes, killing nearly 3,000 people. Since those attacks a quarter century ago, thousands more have died from 9/11-related illnesses. The Tunnel to Towers Foundation was created to honor, support, and educate the next generation of Americans. One ongoing commitment by the foundation is the creation of veterans' villages that stand as a beacon of hope for those who have sacrificed everything for our nation. These communities are committed to helping veterans achieve stability and independence by providing safe housing and personalized services tailored to their needs. Within each village, residents find support, dignity, and a sense of belonging among others who truly understand the meaning of service and sacrifice. With multiple veterans' villages completed and more in development across the country, Tunnel to Towers and its supporters believe no veteran should ever be left behind. The Veterans Villages is just one of many initiatives the Tunnel to Towers Foundation has launched. You can help them continue to do good by donating $11 every month at t2t.org. You can also amplify your impact with a car or land donation. Again, that's t2t.org, t2t.org, because America must never forget.
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0: All right, welcome back in here to Clay and Buck. We are joined by Jade Warwick. She is of the Jade Warwick Report, which you can watch on YouTube and stream. And she is joining us from the Dallas RNC for the midterms. Jade, great to see you. Thank you for being here.
13: Thank you for having me again. Nice
0: How
13: to see you.
0: How is it going? Tell us, who have you spoken to? What have you seen? You are down there on the floor. You're seeing everybody. What's going on?
13: Oh, I mean, it's a lot. I mean, it's the first time that the Republicans have held a midterm convention. And, you know, there is a reason for that. It looks pretty bad for the midterms. So we're trying to turn that around, you know, rework the messaging and, you know, put the people first. It's been quite hectic. Everyone who's anyone is there. I ran into Laura Loomer yesterday. I spent a lot of time with Anna Paulina Luna. And yeah, a lot of networking and having a good time, too. So.
0: What is the, I assume you saw the Trump speech last night. What is the lineup like, this evening? What is there a theme? You can educate all of us on this one because quite honestly, I'm just watching the big speeches. I'm not up on like the minute by minute over there.
13: Of course. Well, the schedule is ever changing because obviously the president and the vice president have very hectic schedules, but JD and Trump are supposed to speak again today. So that'll be interesting. Not sure exactly what they're going to go over, but I am in the media deck. So I will be updating, excuse me, everyone on X and YouTube, as well as Instagram and Facebook. So stay tuned for that.
0: Yeah, that'll be excellent. What of the Trump speech last night? How do you think $5,000 fee, how'd that go over with everybody? The dividend, I think he was calling it. Was the room excited? What was the aftermath? We got some people here today calling in who are big, big Trump supporters who were thinking, I'm not sure that's really gonna cut it right now. What do you think?
13: It was mixed emotions in the room. Everyone sort of looked at each other like, ooh, that's an interesting promise to make. Some people looked really excited. I mean, who isn't when you're offered $5,000 if you win? But just given all the other promises for like stimulus checks that did not deliver, you know, I don't really have my hopes up for that. And also, I think he knows that we're probably going to lose, I think, the House in the midterms. So I'm not saying it's like an empty promise, but at the same time, it just doesn't seem feasible.
0: Yeah, it's going to be very hard. He recognized that in the speech. Historically speaking, the party in power in midterm, it's just very tough because the House margins are thin to begin with in terms of our majority, and people are frustrated, and it's much easier to campaign to the frustrations, even if they're somewhat broad frustrations, not specific to any one policy. So I sense that, too. I watched the president's speech. The Fetterman, like airdropping in Fetterman there, I guess it was on a screen, but bringing Fetterman to the mix. How did that go over with everybody at the RNC?
13: It was very interesting. Again, mixed reactions. I'm with a couple of influencers, and we're trying to communicate to the public, you know, our honest opinions with this, between Fetterman and, Anna Paulina Luna on stage, almost getting her bum tapped, by that guy. It's a lot of very strange things going on at the convention, but, you know, at the same time, it is the first midterm convention for the GOP. So I'm giving them sort of a wide berth here to make a few mistakes and test it out.
0: Yeah, I've never done this before. So it's interesting to see how this unfolds this time. Clay had an objection. I'm sure I don't even know if you thought about this. Clay had an objection he raised yesterday that they're doing this when it's going to conflict. Some of the speeches are conflicting with the first football games of the NFL season, which seems to be not optimal for programming purposes. But I watched the speech this morning when I was having my coffee. So I do it on playback, and that's all to the good. Give me what you can. I'm sure people, the president was talking last night, and we're speaking to Jade Warwick, and guys, she's going to stay for a live stream. She's going to tell us about how she became a,

0: it really did something to us. For me, I knew that the right thing to do was to speak out. I was aware that, God's put me in a very unique position where I'm a British and American citizen. Therefore, I can speak on behalf of Brits. Whereas if I was in the UK or if a British person did speak out, they get arrested. They go to jail, sometimes even prison for very, very long periods of time for the things that I say, from the safety of America, from, having the protections of the Constitution. And, I didn't know a lot about Charlie. Like I'm honest with people about this. I was aware of who he was. I knew he was doing good things, but, I wasn't immersed in his content. And over the last year, I've been learning a lot more about him. I've been watching his debates and his speeches. And I do feel like he was most likely going to be president one day. This man was incredible. And, he shouldn't die for, in vain. We should all speak up and have bravery. And as Winston Churchill said, bravery is the first, human, it's like spirit, because everything else will follow in that line. So being brave is something that Charlie was very opinionated on. And yeah, as a woman, it's not the smartest thing to do to speak out and go against dangerous organizations like the Muslim Brotherhood, but someone has to do it, and God put me in this position, so I'm going to do it whether people like it or not.
1: What is the, and we'll get into more of this in the live stream, but it's very interesting because you have a big online following and you have the British and American citizenship. So you're in that unique position. From the perspective of the UK authorities, what is the most controversial of your public positions, would you say? Is there one thing that you're like, man, if they could get their claws into me on that one?
0: My most controversial take? I mean, I'm very opposed to Sharia law, of course. I think that mass migration destroys societies. But I'd say my most controversial take is that we need to abolish white guilt, because it is, the lead of suicidal empathy. That's how civilizations fall, is, they have suicidal empathy. They start becoming a degenerate society that self-hate and fail to breed. And I don't want to see the West die out, because we have invented so much that, the entire world uses
1: Jade,
0: today.
1: stay with us, guys. Go to the YouTube, go to Clay and Buck page on YouTube, and continue with the live stream here. Jade, we'll keep going in just a second.
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3: It's 4 o'clock. I'm Dave Bull. 81 degrees, mostly sunny in Des Moines. 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Here's what's trending on WHO. President Trump will speak again at the Republican National Committee midterm convention tonight. Vice President J.D. Vance will also be one of tonight's speakers. This is the first time the GOP has held a midterm convention. A federal court is rejecting President Trump's bid to impose restrictions on mail-in voting before November's midterm elections.
4: In a blow to the president's attempted crackdown on mail-in voting, a Boston-based court of appeals decided to prevent the U.S. Postal Service from tightening rules around postal voting. This, as the Supreme Court also blocked Trump's efforts to introduce new requirements around the practice. Trump has frequently criticized mail-in voting. I'm Chris Caraggio.
3: Iowa Governor Kim Reynolds has issued a harvest proclamation regarding weight limits and transportation of grain, fertilizer, and manure. The proclamation allows vehicles transporting corn, soybeans, hay, straw, silage, stover, fertilizer, and manure to be overweight without a permit for the length of the proclamation. While vehicles are allowed to be overweight, they are not allowed to exceed 90,000 pounds. The proclamation applies to all Iowa highways, not including the interstate system, and is effective immediately through October 10th. We have a link to the full proclamation online at whoradio.com/news. And the NFL goes down under tonight when the Rams and 49ers meet in Australia for a Week 1 matchup. Last night, the Seahawks took down the Patriots 13-10 to open NFL regular season. More than a dozen games are on the traditional Sunday slate, culminating in an NFC East showdown between the Cowboys and the Giants from the Meadowlands. 402 at News Radio 1040 WHO Traffic, Weather, and Kelly Nash in for Simon Conway next.
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3: 81 degrees, mostly sunny in Des Moines. I'm Dave Bohl. Our next update at 4:30, breaking news and severe weather as it happens. 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

0: Welcome into the Simon Conway Show. Simon, obviously, out for a little while. This is Kelly Nash filling in today. And if you follow Simon on X, or me, I'm on X as well. I just retweeted his video. As we get ready for tomorrow and the 9/11 anniversary, there was a event that happened, I think, just two nights ago. Maybe actually last night. I think it was last night, now that I think about it, up in New York City. An incredible drone show. Technology has gotten to the place where it's getting to be like unbelievable what they're able to do. And with the drones last night, 2,977 drones, one for each person who died at the towers. They use that and to recreate the Twin Towers and then to show the souls kind of drifting towards heaven. I mean, it's an unbelievable display. And as Simon points out, evil may have knocked some of those buildings down, but evil will never win. 25 years seems impossible, but that is where we are. God bless the victims and God bless their families. And so, yes, we will be acknowledging and talking and remembering about 9/11, but I think we're going to save more of that for tomorrow's show. And today I wanted to start with what happened 1 year ago. The name Charlie Kirk was familiar to me, and I had seen some of the online videos, but I'm a little bit older, and maybe you are too, and maybe you weren't as plugged into the movement. We weren't the target audience. It was the college guys and gals that Charlie was trying to reach. And he was such a unique, and I'll use the phrase talent. He was a talent. He has like a photogenic memory. At his fingertips, every stat in the world, it seemed, he was available to just provide that. He could really probably have just crushed most people in debates, but he chose to try to go in a different direction. He wanted to win you over. He didn't want to diminish you. He knew that there was going to be obviously, he's going into the belly of the beast on these campuses, and he was, in some instances, debating with people who had no concern for the truth. He would continually present the truth. And he, like the Bible says, never grow tired of doing good. Charlie never grew tired of it. I mean, I'm sure you've been in some debates with maybe family members or others, and you're just like, oh my gosh, you know what? I'm done. There's no point in me talking to you. You're never going to get it. You don't want to get it. So why would I continue this? And he did that every day. He was just constantly struggling to try to help people understand what the reality of the world is and what the reality of being an American is. And he always did it so lovingly. Here's a little clip that I found this morning of him. This was a father who came to the college campus, and this is a ironic twist. The father is the liberal. The son has converted, and he is a conservative, and the father is, you know, complaining about the son, and the son is complaining about the father.
1: So I used to be at one point on my father's side, and upon doing my own research and seeing things firsthand, I've switched sides, and I've seen like the liberal tears that he has, like the way that he's complaining. And it's like,
2: don't antagonize. You have to honor your parents. Don't antagonize them. Okay.
1: 100%. So I do respect my father, and I love him.
2: And you should honor him, and you should also love your son and see where he's coming from.
1: But back
2: right?
1: to your point, though, we talk every day about politics to the point where it's divided us. And so for him to say that he does not know where I stand is.
2: So let me ask you, why do you think your father is a liberal?
1: This is why I know he's a liberal. Because he voted for Kamala Harris, and he didn't even know why.
2: Do you think that maybe he wants to believe government will do good? Maybe that's.
1: Of course. Okay.
2: Is that a good answer?
1: Yes.
2: Now, maybe your son is going more conservative because he thinks government hasn't done a lot of good. Is that maybe a fair, charitable interpretation?
3: That makes relative sense.
2: Okay, so now we're getting somewhere. So you guys have a generational divide. You look at government as being probably a force for good. He's grown up in a circumstance where he's seen government declare wars and do a lot of nonsense, like the Iraq War. He's not in his head. you know, trigger the financial crisis, accentuate income inequality. So what I'm just saying for you too, because a father-son divide is more important than politics, is really try to come down at what generational perspective do they have finally. Where do you get your news from?
1: You, baby.
2: Okay, sir, where do you get your news from?
3: I don't watch any kind of video media at all. I get it mostly by reading, and I go through a broad spectrum of different sources.
2: So here's what I'll just say in closing, guys, is that never let politics get in the way of the beautiful relationship between father and son. My advice first is for the son to the father, understand he comes from a different generational perspective. He thinks government is probably a good force and, you know, that we shouldn't question our institutions. Now, your son, understandably, is seeing it harder than ever to own a home. He's seen a border wide open. He's seen lies from politicians. He's seen the enrichment of the ruling class. And instead of interrupting and want to get in an edge smartly, be like, huh, maybe my son is processing a way that I might not agree with, but he's growing up in a different circumstance than I ever would.
0: God, do I miss that guy. I didn't appreciate him when he was here. But watching him now, wow. What a waste that we lost him. But what a treasure that we have the videos to see how he worked. He really wanted to heal everybody. Ah, Charlie Kirk. Well, if you've got thoughts on Charlie Kirk, you can hit me up on social media. I'm at Kelly Nash Radio. I'm trying to not make myself morose. I'm trying to put myself back into a high energy mood, as we need that. We need the energy. So we're going to start bringing it. And what do we got today? Here I am looking at stuff that will get us all fired up today. We've got Pfizer making donations to charities that somehow is going to make Pfizer tons of dough. We've got, well, the guy RNC historic midterm convention. What did you think of it? What did you think of the $5,000 for your vote offer? Ted Cruz came out with some scary stuff about AI today. We've got absolute chaos in Missouri. Absolute chaos in Missouri when you look at what's going on with the election maps and so much more. It's a thrill to be filling in for Simon Conway today on WHO. Back in a minute.

0: Morning. How was the weekend?
1: Great. Battled gods, stopped an international cartel threat, then spent Sunday fighting supervillains. So, pretty calm, to be honest.
0: Wait, that happened?
1: It happens on PS5. 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
9: Okay, what is it? They call it Friday's Eve, right? It's Friday Eve. Hi there. This is Kelly Nash filling in for Simon Conway, getting ready for the weekend and also getting ready for the midterms. And thank God we don't live in Missouri. What in the flip is happening there? So just to try to bring you up to speed, because this story is so chaotic, it's really hard to follow. But you remember when Trump said, we're going to do like the Democrats, we're going to redistrict, we're going to gerrymander, we're going to gerrymander every vote we can get. They've been doing it to us for years. And so you saw a lot of Republican states following the law, go ahead and take votes to redraw their maps, which is, again, there are some people who say it's immoral or whatever. If you don't like the law, talk to the lawmakers. But while the law is the law, when the lawmakers follow the law, you can't really be upset, I thought. I didn't think there would be any possibility of this really developing. But then again, when we have the crazy court rulings that we've had lately, something's in the air. So we'll take it back to December of last year. And as they were getting ready for the 2026 upcoming midterms, December of last year, they put in effect new maps that they voted on and they passed, and there you go. So now Missouri's got new maps. And of course, there's one district that's going to be gerrymandered specifically. So they got to redistrict all the districts to get to that one district where they had the one Democrat to get them out. Now, again, nothing's guaranteed. Any election can go anyway. But if you're just looking at past performance, it's not indicative of future performance. But it certainly looked like the district around St. Louis was no longer going to be in Democrat hands. And so what happens whenever you have Democrats upset, you get a bunch of purple-haired crazy people together. And the purple-haired crazy people will protest and cry and do all kinds of things. And then they usually end up trying to file a court case. Now, again, this is a pretty standard thing that's happening. And they were able to get themselves in front of the Missouri Supreme Court. Now, I don't know how they even got to that level, but they did. And what is the name of that group again? They were a bunch of, it was a crazy name that they had. Doesn't matter. The group of crazy people, not politicians. That's the name of the group. People, not politicians, got to the Supreme Court for Missouri. And the Missouri Supreme Court said, yeah, you guys, you've got the right of way. We're going to pause implementing these maps till further notice. Well, unfortunately for the world, or I guess Missouri, that crazy decision of we're going to pause it came after the midterms. Or excuse me, after the midterm primaries. That's the proper phrasing. So they're using one map for the primaries, and then the Missouri Supreme Court says we're going to use a different map for the general election. Well, how do we know if these people would have won their primaries then? We don't even know if they would have won their primaries. So everything seems invalidated. So then the actual, I guess it's the Republican Party, takes it back to the Supreme Court. Not the Supreme Court. They take it back to District 8 Court. And the District 8 Court rules with them and says you cannot use the old maps, you must continue to use the new maps that were passed by the state house. That decision came out yesterday. So yesterday, the Republicans announced, okay, and the election commission, we're sticking here. We got, this is the one. Okay, now it's been handled. But it wasn't over yet. It's not over. So then the Supreme Court of Missouri says we are going to hold, who was it again, the Secretary of State, somebody, some high-ranking official, the head of elections or somebody, we're going to hold you in contempt of court because you did not follow our orders. Well, he's like, I'm following what the state law says, and we've got a district court here right now that just said that I have to follow it this way. Well, we're going to hold you in contempt anyway. So he's damned if he does, damned if he doesn't. And now, today, I don't know. So that was this morning that meeting was happening. And then just a little while ago, the U.S. Supreme Court has now blocked the new maps. So again, the maps that were passed in 2025 are now being paused by the U.S. Supreme Court, even though under state law, federal law, every law, they passed them properly. Now, the way they're looking at it, apparently, and by the way, in case you're wondering like who voted which way or whatever like that, nobody's on the record. It's an unsigned order, gives no reasoning, no justice publicly dissented. Nobody said anything. It was just the back room said, you got to go back to the old school maps. Why? So according to this, the Missouri Supreme Court rules that the new maps never legally took effect, even though they were legally passed. And then they're saying not legally implemented, which doesn't make any sense because once they passed it, it's implemented. Again, this was last year this stuff happened. So you're now in a position where the Secretary of State may be held in contempt of court. You're in a position where the Republicans are going to lose that district probably now. And it would certainly seem as if the courts are putting their thumbs on the scale to try to help the Democrats win. That's what it looks like. Because you could have had this, well, I mean, I don't even know how it got in front of a judge, to be honest with you. It's the will of the people was met. The state house is run by the Republicans, 219 to 214. And that was the vote, 219 to 214. So the people already had their vote via their representatives. So now they're apparently what they're saying in Missouri at the Supreme Court level is this has to become a ballot referendum, which is now you're going to direct democracy, which is actually against what the Constitution was about. That's why we have representative democracy. Our representatives have voted. But you didn't like the outcome. And you were able to find a sympathetic judge, somebody who would say, you know what? I don't like that outcome either. So I'll just say, nah. And that's what's happening in Missouri right now. And I say right now because, you know, here we are at, 426. This could change in an hour. This is all happening in like the last 10, you know, 3 days, 4 days. It's a zoo. It's an absolute zoo out there. And it's just another reminder of how much is riding on the midterms. You know, I don't even know how long I've been hearing this. I've been following politics most of my life. And it seems as if every election, this is the one, this one means more than ever. This one. And you know what? Don't they all mean that? I mean, it feels like, you know, everybody, you know, I know Hannity and a bunch of other conservatives, they like to go back to Ronald Reagan. We're just one generation from losing democracy. Well, Reagan was correct. I mean, we are a generation away from losing it. And it seems as if this generation coming up wants to be that generation. It's like, they're like, yeah, we're the generation one that we hate it. We want to get rid of the Constitution. Could they pull it off? Could they, in fact, in our lifetimes, could we see the Democrat socialists rise to power? I don't think so. I really don't. But I would have said it was absolutely impossible 6 months ago. Now I feel like Jim Carrey and like, you're telling me you've got a chance. They do have a slim, slim chance, it would appear now. And that doesn't sit right with me. I hope it doesn't sit right with you. To me, first off, it's a condemnation on us as a society that we have failed to bring up youngsters when they were youngsters to teach them the value of the Constitution, to teach them the value of capitalism, to teach them how to take advantage of capitalism, how to maximize it for their own good, how to maximize it for their community's good, how everybody benefits, you know. John F. Kennedy, rising ship or a rising tide raises all boats. We're now in I just want my boat to be higher than your boat. Or better yet, I want your boat to be as low as my boat. Because that's really what socialism is. Socialism isn't about making everybody rich. Socialism is about making everybody equal. And when everybody's equal, it's usually the lowest common denominator. That's why socialist communities are usually like poverty. It's right. You know, when you go back and think of the Soviet Union, you think of the bread lines. When you think of Cuba, you think of cars from 1950s. When you think of any country that you want to insert, Argentina, it doesn't matter which country is flirting with and or just became a socialist country within a couple of years. It's bad. It's not a good place because they punish the rich. So the rich do one of two things. They leave or they give in. And when they give in, that's a form of giving up. And now they've had their wealth seized, whatever that is. And it's just everybody's miserable then. And I guess that makes people feel better. We're going to punish the rich to make ourselves feel better. What a crazy world. Well, good luck, Missouri. All right, this is Kelly Nash filling in for Simon Conway on WHO.

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1: Next. Hey, Alfie. What can I get for you?
2: Hey, Nora. Just a nice latte, please. How was your weekend?
1: Not bad, thanks. Mainly working here. You?
2: Me? Well, I was battling gods in the afterlife realm, and after lunch, I fought mercenaries. Ooh, could I get oat milk with that latte, please?
1: Yeah, of course.
2: And then Sunday was mostly fighting supervillains. So a pretty chill weekend. Ooh, and I'll grab an almond croissant, too.
1: Wait, what? That didn't actually happen, right?
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12: This is the radical left's pick for attorney general. 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In the Iowa House, Wellems voted against mandatory monitoring for convicted sex offenders after release from prison. That's right. 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Think about that. A convicted predator could move into your neighborhood, near schools, near your kids. And if Nate Willems had his way, no one would know. No wonder Iowa law enforcement overwhelmingly opposes Willems. Nate Willems. Too liberal to keep Iowa safe.
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14: On Highway 5 southbound between County Road G16 and County Road S23 near Carlisle, they should just about be wrapped up with a crash. 235 westbound from downtown to the West McMaster, a 7-minute trip. Urban Loop westbound, 141 to the West McMaster, a 7-minute travel time, 4 minutes of delay. With Des Moines' most frequent traffic all day, I'm Joe Sonderman on News Radio 1040 WHO.
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20: Well, it has been an incredible day of weather, and we're going to continue to feel these comfortable conditions. 59 degrees for the overnight low under a mostly clear sky. Sunshine continues for most of the day on Friday with high temperatures around 83 degrees. That's your News Radio 1040 WHO forecast. I'm Local 5 meteorologist Joe Farrell.
21: 81 degrees, mostly sunny in Des Moines, 79 degrees in Estherville. I'm Dave Bull. Our next update at 5 o'clock. Breaking news and severe weather as it happens on Des Moines News, Weather, and Traffic Station, News Radio 1040 WHO.

the Simon Conway Show, and I am Kelly Nash filling in for Simon today. And, you know, I sit here sometimes and I'm sure you're no different than me. You sit there and go, do they think that we're crazy? Or maybe I am crazy. Maybe I'm misremembering what reality really was like. But no, you're not. It's they who are changing everything. And we're going to kind of walk through that here in just a second. I'm looking at some reporting that's coming out right now about Pfizer. So Pfizer, obviously a big corporate sponsor of a lot of news outlets, has a lot of influence around the country. They make billions and billions of dollars. And you know what? As a capitalist, I say good for you. I'm also a capitalist who understands that we have rules and regulations and guardrails on capitalism, like child work laws and things like that, because as a pure capitalist, you could get way out of control. And so I don't want you to be out of control. I just want you to make as much profit as you can without breaking the laws. And we have the laws set up as the guardrails. So I think we're all on the same page there. Right. And I'm not saying that Pfizer has broken any laws here. I'm not saying that. I'm just going to read the report here. And then I guess maybe I'm in the Fox News slot of I'll report, you decide. But who knows? We'll take a look at it. So innocently enough, Pfizer wants to support certain charitable offerings. And that's fantastic. Right. I love it when corporations or individuals want to give graciously to nonprofits like this one, the March of Dimes, wonderful group, I guess. American Society for Meningitis Prevention. I've never heard of them, but they got $400,000 from Pfizer. Okay. Again, everything's peachy. They stroked about $500,000 in checks to these two charities. Great. That was in 2024, by the way. Now, it gets interesting because as this reporter, Natalie Winters, points out, now, those two charities have come alongside what would be described by some as a very potentially profitable endeavor for Pfizer and other drug manufacturers, to be clear. And what they have signed is a request, I'll put it that way, as a request that Massachusetts and other states, but specifically Massachusetts, I guess, would end all religious exemptions for any medication. So anything that the state believes you need, then you must take it. It would be the law. That letter was signed June 1st, 2026 from the Massachusetts Families for Vaccines urging passing of House Bill 2554, which would remove all non-medical exemptions from required school vaccines and improve immunization tracking. And this advocacy letter that was discovered by, I guess, some other group has now been referred to the House Committee on Ways and Means, maybe opening up an investigation. You're giving money to a group, and then that group comes along and says religious exemptions that would allow people to not take that product. You're trying to outlaw that. Now, just so we're clear on what like religious exemptions are, like one of the religious exemptions that we enjoy as a nation, whether you're religious or not, but it was written specifically for religious people, the First Amendment. That was designed because they assumed correctly that there would be some controversy when it comes to religion, and you would not want somebody to impose what you could and could not say. Then, to take it a little bit further, in the 90s, we got the Religious Freedom Restoration Act. We've also got the Title 7 of the Civil Rights Act requires employers to provide reasonable accommodations for workers' religious beliefs and practices. So, there's a lot of things that we do as a nation to protect your right to practice your religion.
Now, I know that the society is becoming more and more secular, and we worship now, instead of at the altar of God, it seems as if we worship at the altar of science. And if you're a agnostic, atheist type of individual, you would say, well, that's the way it should be. That's the way it should be. Of course, worship at the altar of science. That's the only thing that can get you through. There is no spaghetti God in the sky that's going to help you. And then I guess you would say that's your truth. Now, I and other reasonable Christians would point around the world and say, then explain this. Explain how any of this got here. Please. It reminds me of one of my favorite old jokes where human beings had in the future had figured out how to create life. Just on their own, they can create life. And they said, we don't need God anymore. And then God came and visited them and said, wow, this is very impressive. You want to have a contest? And they said, absolutely. He said, you can make a human being from dirt just like I can? And they said, absolutely. And he said, wow, that's very impressive. Well, let's go. I'll take that bet. Let's go. And they went out to get their dirt. And he said, you got to use your own dirt. You can't explain this. I mean, the smartest minds in history cannot explain how all the laws of physics took place and so many other things. So the laws of science don't explain a lot. And so for the rest of us who choose to believe the Bible or other religions, this society, when it was founded, has continually maintained that people should have religious exemptions. And now we're having a big press in order to put up vaccinations. Now, I'll also point out that as we sit here in 2026, the definition of a vaccine was changed. It was changed specifically in September of 2021. Merriam-Webster got rid of the word immunity. When I and you and everybody else previous took a vaccination, it was to make you immune from polio or measles or whatever it was. Then they came out with the COVID shot, which was not a vaccine. Same as the flu shot was never considered a vaccine. It was a shot that might help you. It might. Now you had this whole new technology, MMR and all this other stuff. Oh my gosh, what are we doing? The Myrna? We're just going to have to test it on the whole earth and see how it works because we don't really know because we haven't had any time to roll it out yet and do testing. Should take like a decade or more to test it. So, and now it's by September of 2021, they knew it wasn't working. By September of 2021, because they started rolling it out December of 2020 was like the first ever shots. And then by like February, March of 2021, people were lining up to get it. But by the end of the summer, there were people who were like, I caught it. I just got the vaccine like a month or two ago and I've caught it. And then the whole narrative became, well, think about how much worse it would have been. If you didn't have the vaccine, you probably would have died. And a lot of people at that point said, what? That's not how vaccines work. Imagine how much worse that polio would have been if you had not gotten the vaccine. That's not what a vaccine was. So you've changed the definition of what a vaccine is. And to now you're saying we all must take this thing, whatever this thing is that you deem as a vaccine, when you decide it's a vaccine, and then you say everybody must take it, and we don't care what your religion says. You're getting into tyrannical territory. That's what's happening right now. Pfizer's getting their $500,000 worth, and then some. So we're going to be watching this case. We'll watch it. We'll see what happens. Bring your attention to it so you can watch it as well, because this is how freedoms get taken away from you. We're watching it in real time right here. So if you have thoughts, hit me up on social media. I'm at Kelly Nash Radio. Back in a minute, filling in for Simon Conway today on WHO.

Runway Show. My name is Kelly Nash, coming to you from Columbia, South Carolina this afternoon. And big news yesterday, and it started in March, just a few months ago, actually. You think about it. Donald Trump, I think Donald Trump sometimes looks around, probably like you or I might, and just say, well, why aren't we doing that? So I imagine somebody came to Donald Trump and said, sir, we have a huge problem going on with cybercrime, and Americans are being ripped off at record rates by, you know, cyber theft. And I can imagine him sitting there going, well,

0: according to authorities, a scam network, money laundering service, dealing with stolen personal data, fake IDs, helping with other criminals with tools to reach victims. The criminals often would pose as a U.S. bank. And in some instances, even the New York Police Department, to trick Americans into sending them money. Now, this continues to be a problem. Stop. Don't send money to the police department. They're never going to call you up and say, we have a warrant out unless you send us money. That's not a thing. But here's the thing that is shocking to me. According to this, the estimate of their annual income from ripping off, for the most part, Americans, although I'm sure it wasn't exclusive to us, $40 billion annually. $40 billion stolen from people who just got hoodwinked by a group of Chinese con men. Maybe there were some con ladies in there too, I don't know. But she's no lady, that's a woman. Whoever they were, they also had, according to the authorities, balance sheets that ran like a real business, but also slaves. They were enslaving people and beating them to keep working. And so they're forced, some of these people are slaves that are working the actual criminal enterprise, meaning they're reaching out to the Americans online and scamming them out of their money, but they themselves are victims. So, I mean, it's just misery upon misery. But again, this could have been stopped much earlier if only the resources were there to do it, according to our Justice Department. And we didn't have the resources in place until March of this year when Donald Trump said, you're telling me what? We're losing billions to China because the Americans are getting ripped off and we can't stop it. Oh, we could. We just didn't have the resources, but now we do. And so now $40 billion annually, again, mostly coming from the United States, although I'm sure not exclusively, that will be back in our economy, because that, I'm sure that figure would have probably even gone up because everything always goes up. So we're going to keep $40 billion in our economy. And more importantly, for the people who are losing life savings, as this story says, it was generational wealth was being taken away from families. Money that was supposed to be left for children or grandchildren, that's gone. Their houses gone. Lives destroyed. Thank you, Donald Trump, for having common sense and putting the resources where they needed to be. All right. Speaking of Donald Trump, big night last night, maybe a big night tonight, but we got to talk about last night, the RNC, what's going down. This is Kelly Nash filling in for Simon Conway on WHO.
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2: It's 5 o'clock. I'm Dave Bohl. 81 degrees, mostly sunny skies overhead in Des Moines. Here's what's trending on WHO. President Trump says he doesn't expect gas prices to come down before the midterm elections. He told reporters at Joint Base Andrews yesterday that he expects the war to be over after the midterms.
3: And on that, the president is saying that the prices will go down sharply after the election when Iran will end the war because he says it can't go fighting any longer.
2: Jagruti Dave reporting. Wholesale prices in the U.S. rose by 0.4% last month. That's according to the Producer Price Index report for August, which measures those prices. The number is in line with expectations. Energy prices were a major factor in that increase, though other areas also saw increases. Financing a home loan is getting more expensive.
4: Freddie Mac reports today the 30-year fixed-rate mortgage rose to 6.76%, the highest home loan rate since last June. Borrowing costs also rose for home buyers who typically refinance with 15-year fixed-rate mortgages, which rose to 6.09%, up from 5.5% a year ago. I'm Eva Basinger.
2: Nearly 3,000 flags are now lining Fluor Drive in honor of the victims of 9/11. The tribute trail of flags marks each life lost, including eight with Iowa connections. Katie Canton is with Des Moines Parks and Rec.
5: I've had a lot of people who will ask, like, do you remember what you were doing during that day? And then also, like, kids will ask, too, like, well, how old were you? And if they're the same age at that time, it's kind of a good connection to make that way.
2: That interview from our TV partner, Local 5 News. The flags will remain on display on the west side of Fluor at Gray's Lake through the weekend. Landmarks across the United States, including in Iowa, will light up blue tonight and tomorrow night to commemorate the 9/11 attacks.
6: Des Moines' downtown bridges, the Casey Center, the Polk County Courthouse, and the Botanical Garden will honor the victims in light. Inspired by the clear blue sky in New York when the towers fell, the blue light is part of the 9/11 Memorial and Museum's campaign to remember those who died. I'm Sarah Walters.
2: The Remember the Sky tribute also encourages people to share photos of the sky on social media on September 11th as a tribute. 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
7: It comes amid rising oil prices as the conflict between the U.S. and Iran continues. U.S. West Texas Intermediate futures for October have jumped to over $100 per barrel. Elsewhere, August Producer Price Index rose, a seasonally adjusted 0.4% for the month. At the closing bell, the Dow Jones Industrial Average lost 316 points to 52,064. The S&P 500 fell 44 points to 7,591. And the NASDAQ dropped 171 points to 26,081. With your market recap, I'm Sarah Lee Kessler.
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23: Well, it has been an incredible day of weather, and we're going to continue to feel these comfortable conditions. 59 degrees for the overnight low under a mostly clear sky. Sunshine continues for most of the day on Friday with high temperatures around 83 degrees. That's your News Radio 1040 WHO forecast. I'm Local 5 meteorologist Joe Farrell.
2: 81 degrees, mostly sunny in Des Moines. Looking across the state, 79 degrees in Sheldon and 80 degrees in Waterloo. I'm Dave Bull. Our next update at 5:30. Breaking news and severe weather as it happens on Des Moines News, Weather, and Traffic Station. 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

The Simon Conway Show with Simon out. I am Kelly Nash filling in, and eyes are now turning south. Sounds like it's a beautiful day in Iowa. I'm coming to you from South Carolina. You guys with the 80 degrees. Oh, my gosh. It sounds amazing. But when I was here, what was it, 2 days ago? It was like 100 and it feels like it was like 105 or something crazy. So you've earned the break. But let's take a look at down south now to Dallas, Texas. It's getting crazy out in some, you know, somewhere right around the where the RNC is having their convention. Yes. They have the far right. There is no such thing as the medium right. Apparently, all right is far right, and there are hundreds, maybe even thousands of people, it looks like, in some of these shots. They've apparently been bussed in from all over the country. They're wearing all kinds of crazy costumes, lots of rainbow flags, so on and so forth. And they're now blocking the roads. That's what they're trying to do. And here comes the heavily armed. They brought out the riot gear, and now it looks like, I'm going to guess maybe about 100 cops have descended upon them. And according to Channel 5 down in Texas, they have already arrested two. This is right outside of the American Airlines Center. According to the police, one was assaulting what is described here as a counter-protester. So there's a protest of the so what would a counter protester be? Someone who is like, I like Trump. Somebody who is probably, I'm going to say, trying to get into the convention center. Someone who is, so that's not really a counter protest. That's somebody who is actually supposed to try to get into the arena that was getting assaulted. And the other one was arrested after refusing to stop blocking the road. And this is the interesting thing about Democrats, right? They're all about their rights, but not yours so much. They don't like your rights very much. Like, for example, say you can't burn an American flag. Tell them that. Watch them how they can't wait to burn an American flag. They'll do all kinds of desecration to the American flag. But then you burn, say, if you burned a Black Lives Matter flag, you're going to prison for the rest of your life. Or any kind of gay pride flag, you're losing your job, you're being fired, and you're being frog marched into Democrat hell. So they like their rights, they don't like your rights. And when they can't win an argument, they just shut everything down. Everything must stop. And that's why this blocking of the roads thing, this was really more popular in Europe, and it kind of got started in California and Oregon and some of those places. And obviously we saw a little bit of it in Minnesota, and we've seen it in Chicago. I'm glad to see that the Dallas Police Department is really trying to clamp down on that, because it's a very effective way of ending things. If nobody can drive because the road is just jammed because there's 100 people there and nobody wants to run over 100 people, even if you hate those 100 people, you're not going to run them over. So you just sit there, and then they just sit there and like, now we win, now we win. And their voices are so annoying. But right now, the scene is being cleaned up outside of the American Airlines Center. So they're going to have night two of the RNC historic midterm rally, and just looking at some of the overview of what's been going on down there in Texas, apparently J.D. Vance was walking in and the chance of 48 started. Do you think that J.D. Vance is the front runner now for the presidency? Apparently a bunch of people at the Republican breakfast on Thursday in Dallas, that's how they greeted him. There's also, you know, obviously last night. Look, let's just be honest. Why is this whole thing happening? It's because Donald Trump threw all of his weight behind Ken Paxton. And Ken Paxton is not a good candidate. Not saying he's not going to win. I'm just saying he's not a good candidate. What does that mean, not a good candidate? One, he has a ton of baggage. Ton of baggage. The divorce, there's a lot going on there. But also, he's not very charismatic, and some inside the Republican circles would go as far as to say he's lazy. He doesn't like to go do
the meet and greets and get out there and shake the hands and go to the parades and all the stuff that's actually expected if you plan on winning a seat. So now you've got a you got Ken Paxton in one of the most important Senate races in history. If you lose Texas, golly, it would be insufferable. So we've and knowing that the guy Cornyn would have just breezed right back in like an incumbent always does. Trump doesn't like him, so Trump wants him out. He gets Paxton. Paxton's got problems. And so now, to save Ken Paxton, we're throwing a whole convention. Now, I'm not saying it's a bad thing either, by the way. I just want to be clear about that. I think that this is an out-of-the-box thinking for Donald Trump. Donald Trump's very good at out-of-the-box thinking, coming up with new ways of marketing. And again, everybody knows this story, but you're supposed to lose the midterms. You're supposed to. When you own the House, the Senate, and the presidency, no one holds that. No one, as they say, holds serve in that moment. If they were able to somehow miraculously hold on this, then Donald Trump would be the greatest campaigner. I didn't say the greatest president. I said the greatest campaigner in history. If he could somehow figure out how to do this. But he's got a lot riding on Ken Paxton, I'll tell you that. So that's what this whole thing is really, really about. But I also think that it's good for the Republican base. And that's, again, I like conventions typically because typically the convention is an opportunity for people in the middle to kind of tune in and get the vibe. That's not happening here. They're not, the middle's not tuning in to find out what's going on. I wish they were, but they're not. They got football. They had football last night. They're going to have football tonight. They're not watching this. And they've also got other things going on. And it just doesn't feel right to people who are not political to watch these types of events. So we're not, in their essence, this is not really happening. They'll hear about it. They'll read about it. They might have some comments on it. But I don't know that we're winning over the middle with this. But what you are doing is kind of what happens at most church services on a Sunday morning. You are getting them fired up to go back out there and take on the world. And so the people who are going to this are coming out of here fired up and ready to get back to their communities and start doing the heavy lifting. And there's a lot of heavy lifting needs to be done. It is an uphill climb in a lot of races across the country. And so these people need whatever they can get to get them going. And, some time with Donald Trump, some time with J.D. Vance, some time with maybe some other inspirational speakers that did a tribute there to Charlie Kirk. They got a lot going on. It's getting them in a good mental place for this final push. And we've only got like 55 days now. I mean, we're less than 2 months away from the actual election. So we're in crunch time. And this is the final juicing. We're juicing you up. Now, Donald Trump will take this and go around the country and do, like he said, he wants to do like a rally a day in October. That's heavy lifting. Like I said, if he can pull it off, he'll be the greatest campaigner of all time. His comeback to win the presidency after what they ran at him in 2020 and 2021 and 2022 and 2023, his winning in 2024 is, I think, the greatest political comeback that I'm aware of. Maybe somebody's got, like in some other country, they could tell you that somebody did something in Argentina once or something. I don't know. But and that I'm aware of, that is the greatest political comeback of all time. So he is probably already the best campaigner of all time. He definitely will be if he can pull this off. Now, when we come back, thoughts on the $5,000 offer. And I know everybody's been talking about that today. I'll give you my thoughts. Maybe you've got thoughts. You can hit me up on social media. I am at Kelly Nash Radio. All right. Simon Conway out. I'm having a blast filling in on WHO.

0: Next. Hey, Elfie, what can I get for you?
1: Hey, Nora, just a nice latte, please. How was your weekend?
0: Not bad, thanks. Mainly working here. You?
1: Me? Well, I was battling gods in the afterlife realm, and after lunch, I fought mercenaries. Ooh, could I get oat milk with that latte, please?
0: Yeah, of course.
1: And then Sunday was mostly fighting supervillains. So a pretty chill weekend. Ooh, and I'll grab an almond croissant, too.
0: Wait, what? That didn't actually happen, right?
1: It happens on PS5.
2: PlayStation.
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13: Hello there. My name is Kelly Nash, and I'm excited to be filling in today for Simon Conway. And last night, we've been talking, if you're just tuning in, we've been talking about what's been going on down in Dallas at the Republican National Convention. And, you know, it's a historic midterm, never been done before, so on and so forth. And basically, this is trying to figure out a way how to get Ken Paxton elected. That's why it's in Texas. It all points to Ken Paxton. But again, I'm not against it. I think that it actually is a pretty good idea to boost up the base. And the base is boosted, it seems. You know, when you look at a lot of the people there, they all are very excited, and a lot of them are going to be the people that have to go back and do the heavy lifting as we head towards the finish line here on the midterm. So this might be something new, but the moment that the country and a lot of even parts of the world are talking about is when Donald Trump said this.
14: Only I can make this promise to you, and here is my promise. If the Republicans win the House of Representatives and the United States Senate, both of them, because of our tremendous strength and success economically, I will issue a dividend to every adult citizen in the United States of America for $5,000.
13: The crowd seemed to like it. And, you know, that's good. And, you know, look, I am a conservative, so I hate this. I hate this. But I'm just being a realist at the same time. So as a realist, I recognize reality. Donald Trump can't promise that. I mean, he can say I'm promising it, but who controls the purse strings? What's like government 101, who controls the purse strings? The Congress. So presidents really shouldn't even get into that. Like talk about, I'm going to get you a tax cut. I'm going to do this. I'm going to do that. You're really not. I mean, you can try. You can try to influence Congress to do that. And you have a bully pulpit as the president, certainly. But that's not your job. That's not your lane. So he can't just stroke a check for $5,000. Without Congress's approval. Now, Bernie Moreno said he would introduce it, but I mean, we've already got dozens and dozens of Republicans who said they wouldn't. Of course, no Republican or a Democrat would ever co-sign anything that Donald Trump would do. So they're not in. Also, for those of you doing math, if you would like to think about it, how many adult? Because he said every adult. He couldn't have possibly meant that, right? There's no possible way that Donald Trump meant every person over the age of 18 is going to get a check for $5,000. If he did that, that would be basically about $1.3 trillion, which is larger than even the Joe Biden Inflation Reduction Act, which, as you remember, served to just explode and completely shrink any money you had in the bank. It became almost worthless for a while. So, no, it would be a bad thing if that was to happen. And I tried to do some ideas like, well, maybe what he meant to say was, you know, that taxpayers who actually pay federal income tax, okay, so now you've removed half of the people that are working. Did you know that 50% of Americans that have jobs don't even pay federal income taxes? That's an interesting fact, I thought. And then I said, of course, you know, J.D. Vance was quick to say we're going to means test it. So I said, okay, well, if they're going to means test it, that means the people who are paying the top tax rate, they're not going to get any of it, which I think you have to make $675,000 or something like that. So I think most Americans would agree they don't deserve a break or whatever. But you're still, at that point, you're still looking at, what, about 110 million people or something like that? I mean, it's way, way, way too, it's like $300 billion. $300 billion that Trump is, I promise you that. Okay, so let's take a step back. Now that we've seen the reality of the situation, A, he can't actually deliver that, and B, Congress is not going to deliver that, and C, if it was delivered, it would be horrible. It would actually hurt the economy. Okay, so now that we have sound grounding here, now let's take a look at what's going on. So Donald Trump says that, and why does he say that? Of course it's to, you know, people are like on social media, I love the trolls on social media. Your president just tried to bribe Americans. Oh, is that something different than Democrats typically do? Or do they not say we'll get you free health care? Do they not say we're going to get you free child care? Do they not say we're going to pay off your college loans if you vote for us? So the Democrats have cornered the market on giving away free stuff. If Donald Trump was to get into a bidding war, there's no way you can win. You can't win because ultimately what they're trying to promise on the left is free everything. Free college, free healthcare, free food, free clothes, free housing, free cars, free whatever you can think of, they'll give it to you. You're not going to be able to outbid that. So it's not a good long-term strategy. Does it get some people talking? Yes. Does it make people question the tariff revenue a little bit? I hope. Is it deliverable? Absolutely not. Absolutely not. But again, he is trying to be the best campaigner in history, and he's pulling out all of his tricks. Any trick that he has had, that he has acquired over his 80 years of life in business and now for a decade or more, actually more than a decade in politics, he's studied the game. He's learned all the tricks that he can learn, and this is really his final go-around. He'll do some campaigning probably in two more years, but this is really it for Donald Trump. This is the final hurrah. This is the big push. So we're getting all the tricks, and that's one of the tricks that we saw last night. Let me know what you think about it on social media, at Kelly Nash Radio. Simon Conway out, and we're having some fun filling in on WHO.
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16: It's 5:30. I'm Dave Bohl. 80 degrees, partly sunny in Des Moines. Here's what's trending on WHO. Iran is producing ballistic missiles again. That's according to a Wall Street Journal report. U.S. and Middle East officials told the journal that Iran assembled new missiles using existing components in more limited quantities than before the war in multiple underground sites. The Islamic Republic is also working on a new underground assembly site to avoid more American attacks. Iowa and 47 other states are calling for greater protections against illegal robocalls.
17: Americans lost nearly $2 billion from scam robocalls and texts last year. The coalition of states blames voice service providers who fail to properly vet the phone companies that originate and route the calls. The states want the FCC to beef up verification requirements to effectively disconnect bad actors from the U.S. phone network. I'm Eva Basinger.
16: Iowa's three public universities are reporting strong enrollment numbers this fall. The University of Northern Iowa says enrollment has reached over 9,300 students, its highest level since 2020. Iowa State University has enrolled more than 30,000 students, while the University of Iowa reports a total enrollment of more than 31,000. Both schools welcomed freshman classes of more than 5,000 students. And a scientist working in the San Francisco Bay Area has made a surprising discovery.
18: Geomorphologist Bridget Lynch found an intact mastodon tooth in a creek in San Mateo County. Paleontologists say it belonged to an adult Pacific mastodon, an extinct relative of modern elephants. They believe the tooth is from the Ice Age era and could be about 10,000 years old. Lynch found the fossilized molar while surveying a creek at the Mid-Peninsula Regional Open Space District Preserve for a habitat restoration project. She initially thought it was a strange rock. The tooth is now being studied at Stanford University. I'm Daniel Martindale.
16: 5:32 at News Radio 1040 WHO. Traffic, weather, and more. Kelly Nash in for Simon Conway next.
0: Next. Hey, Alfie. What can I get for you?
19: Hey, Nora. Just a nice latte, please. How was your weekend?
0: Not bad, thanks. Mainly working here. You?
1: Me? Well, I was battling gods in the afterlife realm, and after lunch, I fought mercenaries.
19: Ooh, could I get oat milk with that latte, please?
0: Yeah, of course.
1: And then Sunday was mostly fighting supervillains.
19: So a pretty chill weekend. Oh, and I'll grab an almond croissant, too.
0: Wait, what? That didn't actually happen, right?
1: It happens on PS5.
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16: 80 degrees, mostly sunny in Des Moines, 79 in Clinton, and 81 degrees in Fairfield. I'm Dave Bohl. Our next update at 6 o'clock. Breaking news and severe weather as it happens. On Des Moines News, Weather, and Traffic Station, News Radio 1040, WHO.
13: Welcome back to the Simon Conway Show with me, Kelly Nash, guest hosting today. And you read a story like this that the Daily Caller had yesterday, and you say to yourself, there's got to be more to this. This can't be it. And I'm talking about Mitch McConnell and his wife. Now, Mitch McConnell has been a thorn in a lot of conservatives' sides for many years. And I don't mean to diminish anything that he has done or not done. But I now, there is doubt in my mind about Mitch McConnell and his loyalty to the country after reading this article. And there's serious doubt in my mind about pretty much the entire CIA operations and or the people who were running the administrations in the W. Bush administration, the Obama administration, and the first Trump administration. And I say all of that because according to the United States Central Intelligence Agency, there is a group called the United Front Work Department, UFWD, and they are described as a CCP tool for influence recruiting overseas Chinese who also sometimes work in intelligence. So just so we have our bearings here, the Chinese, the Communist Chinese Party, the CCP, is looking for people who are Chinese that live in other countries who they could use for influence inside that country and possibly do intelligence work for them as well. That's what the United Front Work Department does. Now, if you are trying to draw up a candidate for that, the best candidate in the history of candidates would be Elaine Chao. Elaine Chao was born in Taiwan to communist parents. Her father was a communist. They migrated to America when she was a child. Red flags, legit red flags, should have been going up very early in this instance, but they did not, apparently. Elaine Chao somehow was able to graduate college, begin a career, start working in politics, somehow meets Mitch McConnell and falls in love. Oh, I imagine it was love at first sight. Can you imagine all her girlfriends were like, "You're so lucky. The turtle finds you hot." They get married. And in 1993, they go with her father back to China. And while in China, according to official documents, they spend a lot of time with Communist Chinese Party leaders. And then they come back to America. Why is nobody raising red flags at that point? But after that, Elaine Chao made no less than, I think they said, 15 trips to China and had numerous meetings with CCP leaders. And then, according to their reporting, she was actually assigned roles. What? They say, her people say they were just honorary. Just honorary. It wasn't like a real thing. It's just that, you know, the CCP wanted to give me an honorary title, and I accepted that. They're our enemy. What? And then you end up working in the Bush administration? So when, as I'm reading this story, my jaw is on the floor going, holy sh-. And she's married to a senator who then rises to be the most important senator in the country. And his in-laws are communists. And it appears at his wife at least flirts with communism. How's that? She doesn't, she's over there fraternizing with the communists. And nobody knows it? Of course everybody, of course the CIA knew that. There's no way the Daily Signal or, you know, is finding this out before the CIA knew about it. I'm sure that the CIA knew about all of these trips. And I'm sure that they must have told somebody. I would think that somebody in the Bush administration had to have been told, hey, before you make her the labor secretary, understand that she's got appointments with the Communist Chinese Party.
3: that she's constantly in communication with the Communist Chinese Party. And the number one group that she works out and hangs out with is called the United Front Work Department, whose goal, according to us, is to find Chinese in other countries and then use them for influence over their culture. There's no way that the Bush administration didn't know that. There's no way that the Obama administration didn't know it. And there's no way that the first Trump administration didn't know about it when she became the transportation secretary, or was the transportation secretary until January of 2021. The fact that her husband, the turtle, is, in a whatever he was in, is that a coma? I don't know what he was in. He was in something where he wasn't in the public eye for months, and nor was she, because where was she? She was back in China. She was in China yet again. The communists must be absolutely laughing their butts off at the United States that for a quarter of a century, at least, they've had somebody that they're actually openly flaunting and giving titles to. Honorary chairman of this, that, and the other thing. What is that called? She was advisor to the Shanghai branch of the All China Federation. She was an honorary chairman, then an advisor of the Jiading branch of the China Overseas Friendship Association, starting in 2008 while working as the labor secretary, continuing again beginning in the 2010s, overlapping her DOT years. International advisor to the Wuhan municipal government, appointed in 2009 after she left the Labor Department. I mean, this lady is... If she's not a communist, she, and by the way, her spokespeople all, guess what they say? You're racist. Yep, you're a racist. You're a racist. The Daily Caller is a racist for printing this. And anybody who thinks that she might possibly be a communist is a racist. And I would say, as a red-haired, when I had hair, freckled white guy, if I was from Ireland, I'm not, I'm from America, but it's not racist if back when the IRA was the crazy IRA blowing up things in all over Northern Ireland, if the IRA was somehow in communication with a, former Irish national who somehow rose through the political ranks in our Congress, and all of a sudden this person keeps going back to Ireland and hanging out with the known terrorists. That's not a racist notice. That's an actual, oh my God, what's happening here? If you want to talk about Fang Fang, and we should always remember Fang Fang sleeping with a congressman, we should certainly notice when the wife of a senator is hanging out with communist leaders. They got away with Fang Fang and maybe Elaine. I don't know. That story is still sitting there, and other than you guys are racist, we don't really have much of a defense. Spokesperson Patrick O'Connor for Chow says the CCP tie is unfounded, insulting, hurtful, and racist. Well, they've got the documentation, so I guess that the documentation is unfounded. Come on, man. You got to do better than that. You can't just call everything racist, or maybe you can. That's the way the world works today. You just say it's racist, and then everybody shuts up because I don't want to be called a racist. All right. That story blows my mind that that's been going on for 25 years. Elaine Chao hanging out with the communists in China, and we're just really getting a front page story about it today. Okay. All right. Well, you got us, China. Ha ha. You got us on that one, didn't you? All right. Now, Ted Cruz has made some comments about AI that are somewhat alarming, maybe pushing us in one direction or another. We're going to take a look at those comments and maybe get your feedback as well. You can always hit me up on social media. I'm at Kelly Nash Radio, in for Simon Conway today on News Radio 1040 WHO.

in the AI space, that they don't want any new competitors to come in. So one of the actual goals is to try to get the government to step in and set regulations that would make it impossible for other companies to actually launch. And so to do that, they're trying to make Americans afraid of it. The data centers are bad. You don't want the data centers, blah, blah, blah, blah. And so they're doing it. And then China's doing it at the same time because of the reason that Ted Cruz just talked about. We're about 6 months ahead of them. They want to catch up if they can slow us down in any way. So, I mean, we just had that story, was it like a week or two ago, about the 200,000 bots that were on social media that pose as human beings, and they're interacting with people's posts, and they're just trying to spread fear about AI. And again, even without any of that, AI is scary. Then you introduce all that, and then people really have pause. But it is coming. That's the thing that nobody can stop, right? It's like when they talk about global warming, which that's a debatable thing. Is it man-made cause? Whatever. But, you know, even if we shut ourselves off completely, India is still doing it. China is still doing it. I mean, you can't stop the rest of the world. So we may say, let's pause on AI, but China's not. China's all in. And to just demonstrate that point, as they search for more and more power, they already have built one dam to create power that was so big, it slowed the rotation of the earth by like 1/100th of a second every year. But it did slow. That's how massive it is. And they're currently building one that's even bigger. That's how dedicated they are to trying to do whatever they can to make sure they win. They don't care about, is it too noisy or anything like that? That's not their concern. So we have a lot more limitations on ourselves because we want to have a society and a culture. They don't care about those things. They care about winning. So it's just food for thought. It's just something that you and your friends can bat around, or you can bat around with me on social media. I'm at Kelly Nash Radio as we continue on our Thursday edition of the Simon Conway Show here on News Radio 1040 WHO.

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1: It's 6 o'clock. I'm Dave Bull. 80 degrees, mostly sunny in Des Moines. Here's what's trending on WHO. President Trump will close out the Republican National Committee midterm convention tonight in Dallas. Vice President J.D. Vance will take to the stage at the American Airlines Center just before President Trump. A former researcher for Anthropic is sounding the alarm on AI, saying it could kill all humans within the next decade.
2: It's an eye-opening claim from Jacob Coxon, who announced his resignation online, saying Anthropic and other AI companies are failing to implement safeguards.
3: There is a substantial probability that this technology could kill everyone.
2: What makes it even more concerning is an anonymous employee who's still with Anthropic agrees with him, saying there's a greater than 10% chance AI wipes out the human race within the next decade. Anthropic responding to those claims, saying their AI has some of the strongest safeguards in history. I'm Jonathan O'Halloran.
1: The Iowa Hawks marching band member that died this week will be honored during Saturday's Iowa-Iowa State game and the rest of the season. Band members will wear black ribbons in memory of Derek Phillips, a third-year student who suffered sudden cardiac arrest during Saturday's game in Iowa City. Temperatures were in the 90s. Kinnick Stadium will also observe a moment of silence for Phillips. During halftime, the band will perform Rainbow Connection, spelling out his name on the field. We are in peak hummingbird migration season in Iowa. That's the sound of the ruby-throated hummingbird found in Iowa. Their wings flap up to 80 times per second. Anna Buckhart-Thomas is with the Iowa Department of Natural Resources. She says right now they are fueling up for their journey south.
4: They're going to be nectaring a lot, drinking as much from bird feeders and native flowers and your potted plants or whatever they can find. They're also going to be eating a lot of little insects if they can get them. Around this time, right before migration, they can almost double their weight.
1: The birds fly as far as southern Mexico or Central America. Most of the hummingbirds should be out of Iowa by the end of the month. They'll be back in May. 6:02 at News Radio 1040 WHO. Traffic, weather, and more. Kelly Nash in for Simon Conway next.
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1: 80 degrees, mostly sunny in Des Moines. Looking across the state, currently 79 in Storm Lake, 81 degrees in Iowa Falls. I'm Dave Bohl. 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Breaking news and severe weather as it happens on Des Moines News, Weather and Traffic Station, News Radio 1040, WHO.
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Simon Conway is off today. I am Kelly Nash filling in, and boy, I love college football. I don't know. It seems like everybody's, if you're in a college town, which, you know, it just dominates the culture. I mean, I'm coming to you from Columbia, South Carolina, home of the South Carolina Gamecocks. And so whether it's the Gamecocks or the Clemson Tigers or the University of Georgia Bulldogs, we don't really care a whole lot about the ACC. And so, like, we don't care about North Carolina, Duke, and those losers. It's really about SEC football. But then they throw in the Tigers, Clemson, because that's our rival. And, of course, Clemson has been very good for too long. I was glad to see them lose Saturday to LSU. But Iowa, Iowa State, that is a big, big football game coming up this Saturday. And I see kickoffs at 6:30. I thought that Iowa was dominating. They are dominating 47-25 overall, but I was surprised to see that Iowa State has won three of the last four. And so, a lot riding on Saturday night, and yet it's all kind of a little bit overshadowed because of what happened last week. I heard it again on the top of the hour news break. What a tragedy. Derek Phillips, 20 years old, Hawkeye marching band, passes away. Extreme heat is apparently the cause, the trigger. This is one of those things where I don't understand it. I really don't. I was at the South Carolina game here, and it was, they said, the hottest it had ever been for a South Carolina football game. So the on-air temperature, the air temperature was 99 degrees. The feels-like temperature was 110 degrees, and they were playing football. That certainly would not be happening at a high school level. They have accommodations for weather. I understand television money is very important. I understand that the slot that they put you in means something to television, right? They are expecting, and they sell, advertising. And in all honesty, if you're looking at just television revenues for the last few years, if it wasn't for live sports, gosh, it would be very tough to be a television salesperson right about now as far as advertising goes. Because, everybody's doing other things, I guess. I don't know. I don't know what's happening to the viewing habits of Americans, but I just know that when you look at ratings for live television shows, they're way down compared to where they were 10 years ago. And except for live sports. Live sports is, you got to see it live. You got to see it live. But, I just mentioned Clemson versus LSU. That was a big game last week. It was a nighttime kickoff. I think they were supposed to kick off at like 7 or 7:30, something like that, Eastern Standard Time, where I live. And it got delayed like 2 hours, and it was because of a lightning strike. Now, in college, they have a rule for both baseball and football. I guess all outdoor sports. I used to be an MC years ago for Gamecock baseball, so I remember being in one of these, what seemed like a very stupid delay because there was no rain. But the rule is, if there's a lightning strike within 8 miles of wherever you're playing the sport, you have to stop all activities for 30 minutes. And then during that 30 minutes, if there's another lightning strike, then again, 8 miles from you. And it might be perfect where you are, but if you're in that 8 mile window, you got to start the 30 minute clock again. I think they kicked off like 2.5 hours after they had been planning to. So it worked. They still played the football game. Why can't they do that for heat at the college level? They do it at the high school level. And again, this is, you're thinking of the athletes when you come up with these rules, but I had never considered band members. But yes, they are at risk. I can tell you if you happened to, why would you see the South Carolina game? They were playing Kent State, and they won, I think, 56-0 or something. I mean, it wasn't a real football game. It's one of those teams that we pay to come in and get whooped, and they came in and they got whooped. But by halftime, the stadium was almost, I don't want to say empty, but by the fourth quarter, other than about maybe 1,000 in the student section, there was really nobody left. I mean, the stadium holds like 80,000, and there was like 1,000 people left. Nobody could tolerate it. We and
the band didn't come out for the second half. It was insufferable. And yet, I also remember a couple of years ago, we had like a hurricane coming. And they announced, hey, it's going to be a hurricane in the area on Saturday. And I think we moved the game to a Sunday. I remember that being so bizarre, but we were playing college football on a Sunday. And it was, but it's possible. And I don't want to be the guy who's always about out of an abundance of caution. I hate that. But this is not out of an abundance of caution. This is really like, this is a legit problem. Heat stroke is a real thing. And when you start talking about temperatures getting above 90, it's really a problem if you're wearing, you know, helmets and pads and all that other stuff, and then you're exerting lots of energy. And I don't care if you're 18, 19, 20 years old. You see it all the time. You see people having problems with heat at that level all the time. And I think somebody, that somebody's us, should be flooding the NCAA with emails and whatever other communications are available to say, change the rules so that it mirrors kind of the high school thing, where if it's above 90 degrees, we're not kicking off. And you know if pretty much if it's going to be around 95 or something the day before. You know that probably 3 days before. You could start prepping to move the game to later in the evening or possibly another day. And that is, I think, common sense. And unfortunately, we had to have an Iowa band member, Derek Phillips, pass away to remind us of that. So I don't know what they're going to do. They have a whole bunch of weather rules at the NCAA. Like I said, lightning, but rain, wind. They have wind rules. I'm just looking through all the rules for weather cancellations and delays. They've got all kinds of rules. But if you just search inside there for the word heat, not addressed. They never addressed it. So that needs to be added, I would think. Now, if you want to take it a little bit further and name it in honor of Derek, I think that would be an awesome thing to do. That would be a very cool thing to do, to name it in his honor. I don't know if you call it the full Derek Phillips rule or whatever, but when it gets above 90, we're not playing. And you know what, television? Guess what? The viewers will be back. The people who are going to watch Iowa play football, they're going to watch. If it's 3 or 4 hours later, they'll watch. Or if it's on if the game had to be moved to a Tuesday, they'd watch because they love Iowa football, or they love the Iowa State, or they love the Gamecocks, or they love whatever team it is that they love. You're still going to have an audience. You're still going to make a ton of money. The advertisers are going to be happy with the results, and everybody will be a much, much, much safer and happier, the fans included. I mean, at our game, we had over 650 people, I think, treated for heat problems at the game, and I think 35 or so ended up in the hospital. And again, there was nobody there after halftime, basically. So we need to, I know the sports are a big deal, but you got to prioritize human beings over the actual athletic competition. That's just, again, one of those common sense rule changes I think that the NCAA should be making, and I'm encouraging all of us to encourage them to make a change like that. If you have a thought on that, let me know on social media. My name is Kelly Nash. I'm at Kelly Nash Radio. Pretty easy to remember. And I'm filling in today for Simon Conway on News Radio 1040 WHO.

0: Simon Conway Show with your guest host, me, Kelly Nash. And we were talking earlier about the crazy Mizzou, what's going on with their redistricting maps. And that story is hard to follow. That is just a lot going on. And today the U.S. Supreme Court got involved and I think introduced more chaos to the Missouri voting process because they've basically disenfranchised all the primary voters. And if you missed that segment, I can't recap it all, but it's crazy in Missouri. Now we have some craziness that is fresh out of Indiana. I just saw this breaking. Indiana Supreme Court has thrown out the recount. So this is, all right, we have two Republicans running in May. Donald Trump backs the woman, Paula. What's the other guy's name? Spencer. Spencer Deary is running. Trump doesn't like Spencer. He's the incumbent, I guess. Paula is the fresh new MAGA chick on the scene. So in the original election in May, the guy beats her by 3 votes. Well, guess what we're going to get? We're going to get a recount on that, right? Because it's only 3 votes. So they have a recount. The recount commission threw out some absentee ballots because they were missing official seals or the county clerk's signature. The new result is she wins by 3 votes. He sues. His argument, that's a clerk error, not a voter error. You shouldn't throw it out. Well, the court agrees with him and throws out the recount. So that's a crazy story. I will also bring forth, if you love democracy, or better yet, if you love having your vote counted, you shouldn't use the mail. I wish that we never allowed it. And I know that a lot of people love it. I will point out that other countries have already outlawed it after trying it because it is the easiest way for fraud to happen. But even for those of you who don't believe that, if there's always going to be cynics in the group. Nah, they can't cheat here. We have no way of cheating here. It's all too buttoned down or something. I will point out that that whole recount thing is because of mail-in ballots. That's why that happened. Somebody's votes got counted, then they didn't get counted, then they got recounted, but none of that would have been a problem if they had voted in person. And if you just put in mail vote in your search engine, you're going to just see a parade of problems coming down. Let me just go to this one right here. 23 hours ago, ProPublica posts, U.S. Postal Service failed to properly handle ballots during this year's primary election and audit finds. The audit, which was dated September 4th, but had not been previously reported. Well, I mean, September 4th was only, what, 5-6 days ago. So, relax. It's not like ProPublica is like, why haven't you reported this yet? Okay, well, now we've got it out here that there was at the U.S. Postal Service, many of the employees didn't understand what they were supposed to do with ballots. They didn't understand how to protect the ballots. Also, instances of noncompliance found procedural gaps at multiple facilities indicates a need for improved understandings. The findings come as the Supreme Court weighs whether or not to allow Postal Service to move ahead with their new rules that would allow the agency to regulate mail voting under a March executive order signed by Trump, which, again, that one just made complete sense. If you're a state, because the states are arguing that states get to run the elections, not the federal government. The federal government under Trump is arguing we just want to make sure that we have actual American citizens voting. That's all we're trying to do is confirm that your voter rolls are legit and they're not chock full of illegal aliens. And the way for us to do that is for you to mail us let us take a look at your voter rolls, and they're not turning them over. Well, Trump, the Postal Service, is saying, well, the Postal Service is a federal agency, and you're not going to be allowed to use that then. You can't use it in your state because it's your state election. If you want mail-in ballots in your state election, but you're not going to let the federal government look at your voter rolls, then you figure out a way to get the mail to your house or to your ballots. You're not using a federal agency. That makes perfect sense to me. Because he's not affecting the election. He's not saying we're coming in and we're changing anything about the election other than you can't use the federal services. That's all we're saying. But at a bigger level, so just think about how many things you've gotten. I mean, I don't know if you're like my wife or not. My wife loves Amazon. Oh, my gosh. It's like every day I come home and there's like another box sitting there. And anyway, I can't tell you how many times I've come home and there wasn't a box. Or there maybe was one less box. And my wife would say, oh, it got stuck at the Postal Service. It's like stuck in Knoxville, Tennessee or something. It's just sitting there. I can see it in the tracking and nobody can find it. And it's blah, blah, blah. That happens all the time at the Postal Service. You ever get like a mail sent back to you? We got a Christmas card that we had mailed out, obviously, before Christmas. We got it back like a month ago. Return to sender. What? We weren't even mailing it like out of state. It just was going like, it was actually, I don't even think it was leaving the city of Columbia. Just got lost somewhere and then they never delivered it and they just brought it back to us. If they had just thrown it in the trash, I would have never known. It's not like I was going to call and check up on it. Did you get my Christmas card? Can you even call and check? Did you get my ballot? You don't know what's going on with your ballots when you mail it. If this is the point I've always tried to make to Democrats. One, you should only, if you want your vote to count, make sure illegals aren't voting because they could neutralize your vote. You don't know which way they're going to vote, but their vote shouldn't count. It's only for Americans to vote. So you shouldn't want illegals voting, possibly neutralizing your vote, because then your vote didn't count. Secondly, if you're using the mail, you don't know what happened. At least when you go and vote in person, you can see it. Bam, bam, bam. Okay, I've done my civic duty today. When you just, because we're getting lazier, we come up with excuses. We're trying to increase the voting. Well, we haven't done that, by the way. It's still about the same amount of people voting in 2024 that were voting in like 2014 that was voting in 2004. So we didn't increase anything. We may have made it easier, but you didn't increase anything. Or at least they didn't count anymore. How's that? They didn't count a larger percentage of votes. Maybe they didn't like those votes and they threw those away. I don't know. Although when you watch Georgia, it looked like they were getting a lot of votes in by the mail. Remember seeing those ladies just coming in with bags of ballots and throwing them into the thing? How'd you get all those ballots, ladies? Anyway, if you have thoughts on mail-in voting, let me know at Kelly Nash Radio. I'm filling in for Simon Conway today on News Radio 1040 WHO.
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2: It's 6:30. I'm Dave Bohl. 80 degrees, mostly sunny in Des Moines. Here's what's trending on WHO. The midterm Republican convention wraps up tonight in Dallas. President Trump will give a speech to close out the event following an address from Vice President J.D. Vance. This is the first time the GOP has ever hosted a convention during a midterm election year. Today marks 1 year since conservative activist Charlie Kirk was shot to death during a public speaking event on the campus of Utah Valley University.
3: The 31-year-old left behind a wife, Erica Kirk, now CEO of his Turning Point USA organization, and their two young children. Reflecting on this week's anniversary in an essay for the New York Times, Erica Kirk noted that the grief is there always, but said she's learning that mourning and living life at the same time are part of the rhythm of grief. President Trump mourned Charlie Kirk's passing at the time, calling the incident a dark moment for America, and saying his voice had now become bigger and grander than ever before. Tyler Robinson, the man charged with Kirk's murder, has pleaded not guilty. I'm Mark Mayfield.
2: A National Agriculture Study Center is being launched in Iowa.
4: Common Sense Institute of Iowa says the Agriculture Center will focus on policies and trends affecting farmers, producers, and agribusiness. The nonpartisan research organization says its economic research will provide a foundation for future policy decisions. The center's first study is expected to be released this fall. I'm Claire Burnett.
2: And the most expensive home in Iowa has been listed for sale at $10.2 million. A new report by Realtor.com says the current owners purchased the home in Toddville, near Cedar Rapids, in 2020 for just less than $3 million. If it sells for the asking price, listing agent Holly Lovell says it would be the most expensive home sale on record in Iowa. The record is currently set by a property in Spirit Lake, which sold for $9.5 million 2 years ago. 6:32 at News Radio 1040 WHO. Traffic, weather, and more. Kelly Nash in for Simon Conway next.
5: 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How was the weekend?
6: 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Battled gods, stopped an international cartel threat, then spent Sunday fighting supervillains. 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
2: 80 degrees, mostly sunny in Des Moines. I'm Dave Bohl. Our next update at 7 o'clock. Breaking news and severe weather as it happens on Des Moines News, Weather, and Traffic Station, News Radio 1040 WHO.

0: Conway Show with Kelly Nash guest hosting today. And, you know, it's a sad remembrance. Tomorrow will be a sad remembrance for pretty much the entire nation. I hate to say it, but it's probably a sad remembrance today for about half the nation. It was a year ago that Charlie Kirk was assassinated. And since his death, we have seen some really vile stuff on the left. Tattoo shop offering free neck tattoos to replicate where Charlie Kirk was shot. We've seen, you know, AI statues of Charlie Kirk and like it's a fountain and stuff. I mean, it's just really, I'll say it's demonic, the stuff that they're coming up with. Certain people, certainly not the entire left, but large swaths of the left. And I didn't appreciate Charlie Kirk when he was alive as much as I should have. I mean, I'm not the target audience. He was trying to reach the youth. I am not the youth. I'm a Gen Xer. He wanted the Gen Zers. And that's a great goal, is to reach the Gen Zers. We need more conservatives speaking to young people at their level, in their age group, showing them the difference between a lie and the truth, the difference between a fallacy and reality, and doing it in a way that Charlie was. I mean, Charlie was a kind person who could easily crush most people in a debate, easily, if he wanted to just be mean about it, but he wasn't. He was a nice, nice person.
1: Someone said, Charlie, why are you here? Because I'm a conservative, I'm a Trump supporter. No one's getting violent, we're all listening. I have respect for everyone here. I think we have more agreement as a country than not. And you disagree, you shook your head, that's okay. There'll be people that always want to disagree just for the sake of it. But I think discussion is fundamental to a free society, because you can have this discussion in Saudi Arabia. You do this in Saudi Arabia, they'll arrest you. You do this in Iran, you do this in China. And this is what makes a civil society civil. Is you could hear like, oh wow, he's a Trump supporter. I hear they're all racist. Let me talk. Maybe I don't hate him as much as I thought I do. Still think he's kind of a punk, but like whatever. And that's okay. And like, does this happen every day? No. But like, what I'm afraid we're losing as a country, and then we'll talk about policy after this, is like, you don't hear the other side very often. It's like you think you do, because you hear it through a lens. Like, I'm reporting live outside of this Republican rally and they hate everybody and he's a white supremacist, as you say, which is not true. It's just not.
0: What a gift he had. And I'm not going to go full conspiracy theory on you and saying that's why he had to be silenced. But there was a lot of people who wanted him silenced because he was effective, because he humanized. Remember when Donald Trump suddenly won the presidency in 2016 and everybody was stunned? And then who kind of took the wrath for that? It was, what's his face? Not Kimmel, the other guy. I can't even remember the other late night hosts. But the other late night guy, Jimmy Fallon. Jimmy Fallon took the wrath because he had Trump on during the campaign season. And the phrase that they used was, you humanized him. Trump let him play with his hair. And they told some jokes about Trump with Trump. And it was fun. And he was a human being. And when he was running again this time, he's a grandpa, and his granddaughter came out and he pointed to Trump and his other grandchildren, and he's a human being. And what happens in the political sphere way too often now is that we become not talking to a person, you're talking about a person, or you're more importantly, you're talking about an ideology. So we're just as guilty on the right as far as we demonize the entire left. Some of them, let me get that clip that we played this one earlier today. This was Charlie Kirk. Oh, I don't have that one up right now. This is Charlie here talking about why. Well, let him talk for himself. He's rallying. Talking. Let me get rid of that one. Whoops, my bad. Here we go. This is the one where he's talking to a young woman who is basically saying that abortion should be legal always, basically, in all instances, right up to the moment of delivery. And she's saying, you know, because they can't live on their own. And so no, unless you can live on your own, you really shouldn't be given any special consideration.
2: What is it about, let's say, a 6-week baby that has a heartbeat, its own DNA, fingerprint, brainwaves, that is less moral worth than an 88-year-old right now with dementia in a home down the street? That person requires assistance, requires help. Why is it that the 6-week baby is of less moral worth?
0: I don't know if that woman had an elderly grandmother that needed assistance, because you could see the tears starting to come down her cheeks already. She had her eyes opened. That was her Damascus Road moment, possibly. And he did it in love. He didn't diminish her. He didn't, you know, you're an idiot and blah, blah, blah. And I'm just as guilty as many, you know, I can escalate an argument very quickly. And sometimes I'll do it on the radio just for, you know, look, we're trying to entertain. Let's be honest. Part of what this show is about is we're entertaining you. We're not just here to just spit facts. But we're trying to do it in an entertaining way. Otherwise, it becomes like a college lecture and it's boring. So we want to entertain you. We want you to be amused or thought-provoking. And sometimes I go too far. And I apologize for that. I know that that is a fault of mine when I go too far and just kind of paint with a broad brush and make it ugly. But Charlie didn't do that. At least not the videos that I've seen. I know I see a lot of people say what he said, but they don't have the video of that. They have interpretations of what he said. They have snippets of what he said, meaning he might be making an example and talking. Like when somebody says this, and then they just grab that snippet and say, that, listen to Charlie Kirk right here. This is what he's actually, if you play the whole snippet, if you get it in context, you realize he was actually mocking that. So today is a sad day. But hopefully it's a day that, you know, inspires younger people. I don't know if any younger people are listening. I mean, I don't know if there's like 15, 14-year-olds out there listening on News Radio 1040 WHO. If you are, I'd love to hear from you. I mean, all I can do is encourage you. You'd actually be encouraging me if you're a younger person and you're like, nah, I like conservative news talk. I'm trying to learn more about conservative policies, how the shrinking of government expands freedom. Why is that a theory, and how does it actually applicable? Why is capitalism so wonderful? I hear people saying it's horrible. It's a brutal thing. It chews people up and spits them out. But there are some people who call themselves a capitalist, like me, Kelly Nash. I am a capitalist. I love capitalism. I could talk all day about the benefits of capitalism. But if you're a younger person, you'd actually be encouraging me if you were to hit me up on social media at Kelly Nash Radio. And if you know somebody who is a younger person, reach out to them and encourage them. Be loving towards them. Because we can't lose the generation. We keep talking about that Ronald Reagan quote. We're only a generation away from losing democracy, losing freedom, losing the United States of America as its founding. And I always thought that was, you know, yes, it's true, but it's a little bit hyperbolic. Is it though? Now, I feel like now looking at the DSA and the moves that they've been making, I used to say in my mind, kind of impossible. Now I'm saying it's possible. And I don't like that. I don't like feeling that way about the next generation, that they might be willing to give it away without even knowing what they have. So hopefully some sobering moments there for us and encouragement for us. And we'll be back with more. I've got one final segment. Kelly Nash in for Simon Conway today. It's News Radio 1040 WHO.

0: Morning. How was the weekend?
1: Great. Battled gods, stopped an international cartel threat, then spent Sunday fighting supervillains. So, pretty calm, to be honest.
0: Wait, that happened?
1: It happens on PS5.
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16: Final segment of the Simon Conway Show for today on News Radio 1040 WHO. I am Kelly Nash filling in, and I was talking in the last segment, struggling to remember the name Jimmy Fallon, and I accidentally said Jimmy Kimmel at some point. Jimmy Kimmel couldn't be any more obvious. If you have not been, Tuesday, the story, quote unquote, broke that this was probably his final season because his contract is going to end in May. And all indications, according to this New York Daily News story, exclusive scoop, was that they were not going to re-sign Jimmy Kimmel. Well, if they were smart, they wouldn't. And I mean that sincerely, and I don't mean that in a derogatory way. According to Jimmy Kimmel, the production cost of his show is roughly $1.3 million per episode. He's the one who said somebody's going to have to reimagine how we do television in this new landscape. The actual advertising that comes in nightly is somewhere around $500,000. In other words, they're losing somewhere between like $800,000 to $1 million per show. Every night that he's on, they're losing boatloads of money at ABC. So yes, if they were smart, they would figure out how to not sign him. But because of all this craziness where it's Trump's attacking Kimmel and Kimmel

the production costs that go into that. If it's $15 million a year, but it costs $1.3 to $1.4 million to make an episode, there's a lot of other people riding. Well, Kimmel's going to lose those losers, and he's just going to sit around and do YouTube videos, apparently. But he needs millions of subscribers. So for all you left-wing nut jobs who want to get... See, look at me. I said like the last segment. I paint with a broad brush. You left-wingers who love James Tallarico, you're going to have to go to his YouTube channel to find out what a great, decent person he really is. You're going to have to forget that he's six-gender Jim or whatever they were calling him. That guy... Yeah, I'm sure that it's going to be a lovely interview, and you can get it only on the Jimmy Kimmel YouTube channel. Surprise! He's trying to launch a YouTube channel because the television show is a complete failure at this point. And again, just a reminder, Colbert was number one in the ratings and losing millions. Number one. So Kimmel wasn't number one, Colbert was, and they canceled him. Because he was losing millions. And if you saw that, I know Simon posted it. I posted it as well. The photo of the exit where they got the entire staff of the Colbert show. And again, it's an hour nightly show. And there's probably 200 people on the stage. 200 people to produce that. Other than the band, what is everybody doing? Why is everybody here? How hard is it to book guests and keep the place clean? Write jokes. I thought you were the funny guy. Colbert, you're supposed to be the funny guy. Why do you even have joke writers? But okay, we get two or three of those. What else? How do you get 200 people to produce a two-hour show? I don't know how you do it, but that's how you end up losing $1 million a night like Jimmy Kimmel is right now. So he's got an exit strategy, and it's go follow him on YouTube. But you can follow me on YouTube. I'm not making millions, by the way, but you can follow me on YouTube or TikTok or Instagram or X, Facebook, all the social media platforms. I'm at Kelly Nash Radio. Always love to engage in conversation with you there. I think I am back tomorrow as well, filling in for Simon Conway on News Radio 1040 WHO. Good night.

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5: I'm Trent Rice. 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
6: Des Moines' downtown bridges, the Casey Center, the Polk County Courthouse, and the Botanical Garden will honor the victims in light. Inspired by the clear blue sky in New York when the towers fell, the blue light is part of the 9/11 Memorial and Museum's campaign to remember those who died. I'm Sarah Walters.
5: Landmarks across the country, including Iowa, lighting up in blue to commemorate the 9/11 attacks. Iowa's three public universities.